0: But if Trump is able to reach, you know, he was, it sounds like he was recording a social media clip, yeah, what you played earlier. If he's able to reach, you know, the more generic Republican, I think he's likelier to unseat Massey. So that's my intuition. And yes, your intuition about if voters change their behavior when everyone tunes in to how they're behaving. Indeed, they do.
1: Yep. Let me ask you, with regard to these other primary states, Alabama, Georgia, Pennsylvania, Oregon, we've been talking about Kentucky. We obviously, many of us in this audience, are keeping our eye on the Georgia primary. Keisha Lance Bottoms, former black mayor, black woman mayor of Atlanta, running to be governor in Georgia. Not unlike Stacey Abrams, who tried that a couple times some years ago. But people are watching that particular race. There are a number of African-Americans I point out on this program the other day. You cover this stuff every day. I think, unless I'm missing something, we are in a moment where there is a record number of black people running for and or already in the governor's seat. Wes Moore is already there, of course, in Maryland. But in Michigan, in Florida, in Wisconsin, in Georgia, here in California, a couple other places, there are a number of African-Americans in particular running for the highest office in their state. I think that's a record number right about now. Somebody check me on the data on that. But I know there's a significant number. I don't recall a year ever there were this many black people running to be the chief executive of a state. So we're watching Georgia. I'm raising that only because I'm just curious whether or not there are things in particular that you're watching in other states.
0: Yeah, no, I think that's a really important point, what you're saying about African-American candidates for statewide office. You know, there's a lot of conversation right now about Section 2 of the Voting Rights Act and whether southern states in particular have to create majority-minority districts in order to help black voters elect the candidates of their choice, get them to Washington, etc., some of those districts being dismantled. Now, even though we have seen a proliferation of representation of black Americans in the House, we have not seen a similar proliferation of black Americans winning statewide office. Mm. It's been a lot harder for folks to win, you know, Senate seats and governor seats. And so I think a lot of people will be paying attention, especially as maybe some of those congressional seats get whittled away at. Are we going to see more black candidates running for statewide office? Of course, Keisha Lance Bottoms is one example. Mm-hmm. I think, you know, she is very likely to place first in the Democratic primary tonight. It could still go to a runoff, but I think the general belief is that even if it goes to a runoff, she will win. And then she'll be up against who knows. You know, the lieutenant governor is currently running on the Republican side. The attorney general is running. There's a billionaire in there. And so it will be a tough fight. It is still very much a purple state. But one important sort of nuance of the race this fall is that Senator John Ossoff is running for re-election. And if you look at the early polling right now, it looks like his race is not going to be all that competitive. Like, no matter who Republicans nominate to go against him, it looks like he's probably going to win. And so in an environment where, you know, there's a backlash against Trump, there's a strong candidate running on the Senate side, this probably looks like, you know, maybe potentially a more optimistic case for Keisha Lance Bottoms this time around than, of course, Stacey Abrams had difficulty winning that seat in the past. So that is definitely a race to watch. And there's a couple different dynamics that I'm looking at there.
1: Yeah.
0: You know, in terms of other primaries, there are several in Pennsylvania, but, you know, we're talking a little bit about statewide office, but of course, maybe the most vulnerable chamber for Republicans this fall is the House. If you look at, you know, the forecasts and betting markets right now, folks suggest that there's something like a 75% chance that Democrats win the House from Republicans. And some of that runs through Pennsylvania. There are at least three or four House districts currently held by Republicans, some flipped in the last election in 2024, that Democrats are very aggressively trying to win back.
1: Yep. All things considered, is this going to be another good night for Democrats? And I say another good night because, as you know, in all these primaries, the storyline, I think, consistently, it's been rather linear so far. Democrats keep putting points on the scoreboard, or put another way, keep doing well enough in these races, whether they're special elections or primaries. They've done well enough to keep that narrative going that they got a really good shot of winning back the House. It's going to be a good night for Democrats.
0: You know, it'll be interesting to assess that because this is more of a primary night, so it's not going to be Republicans versus Democrats per se. But one thing that folks will be watching is as we go through this primary cycle, Democrats say in polls that they're more excited to vote this fall than Republicans say that they're excited to vote this fall. Sometimes when that happens, you see a lot more Democrats turning out in primaries than Republicans. That isn't a surefire way to predict the outcome of the midterms, but it's one trend to watch. So even if Republicans and Democrats are not competing directly against each other tonight, we can still look at turnout overall to see if Democrats in polls, they say they're more enthusiastic. When it actually comes time to vote, are they turning out in higher numbers? So we'll have to get back to you on that.
1: I got 30 seconds left here. I offer this as the exit question. Every second term president at some point gets considered to be a lame duck. Donald Trump is extending that narrative at the moment. And yet there will come a time at some point, I think, where he will be so far in or so weakened, I close where I start, that they won't be so afraid of him. They won't be so afraid to be independent. We're, again, not quite there yet. When will we know we're there, Galen?
0: No, look, I think if he gets down to the 20s in terms of approval, like George W. Bush did after the Iraq War, Hurricane Katrina, and the financial crisis, I think we'll know that we're there. But I would watch the people who want to be president on the Republican side in 2028, Marco Rubio, J.D. Vance in particular. I think for now, they all still want his endorsement because they believe that whoever he endorses is going to win the Republican primary. So maybe we'll have to wait until after the Republican primary when they're in a general election in 2028. Maybe that's when they'll buck Trump. Who knows? But I'm watching as well, because the Republican Party's relationship with Trump has been quite a unique one over the past decade.
1: Yep. 28, that's 2 years from now. Lord have mercy. That's a long time to wait. But Galen knows what he's talking about. He is the host of the nonpartisan podcast, GD Politics. Galen, as always, thanks for your insights, man. Good to have you back on the program.
0: Thanks for having me.
1: More of Tavish Mime when we come forward.
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1: Around the city, so anything and everything that I can do to prevent homelessness. So I started a nonprofit that is focusing on preventing homelessness, and then rent stabilization ordinance so that rents can't be raised over a certain amount. So it is a comprehensive approach, Tevis, to making LA more affordable, to getting our people off the street. And in a second term, I want to continue this, but I also want to increase the services that are provided to people once you do get them off the street. That is something that is missing in the system. And I will note that this system has been dysfunctional for over 3 decades. So I didn't want to come into office and spend the first year studying something.
2: Yeah.
1: I wanted to come in and act while figuring out what was wrong and building a new system. And that's where we are now.
3: You introduced the word. So let me follow you, Mayor. You're being heard again across the country right now, including in New York City, where the issue of affordability worked rather well for the now mayor, Mr. Mondami. He rode that issue to success. And it's not so much about riding it to success. It is the point that affordability is a major, major issue in this mayor's race. There are a number of folk who thought about getting in. They eventually did not, but they were raising the issue of affordability in their pre-campaigns, as it were. And so it's an issue that's on the minds of people. Just talk to me briefly about the issue of affordability and why on that issue, Karen Bass should be reelected.
1: Yes, well, absolutely. And Tavis, 4 years ago when I launched my campaign, the centerpiece of the campaign was affordability, understanding that the most extreme manifestation of that are people on our streets, but also the need to bring down the cost of housing. So this has been a through line for me for the last 4 years. It will continue in the second term when I see these units that we fast-tracked actually come to fruition, and where we use the games coming our way to help uplift our neighborhoods in terms of that we benefit financially from these games.
3: Yep.
1: And that means KBLA.
3: Nope, I appreciate that deeply. There are a number of things I want to ask the mayor about when we come forward. Let me tee up for you and for her where we want to go in the 15 minutes I have left with her. In no particular order, I do want to ask her, speaking of public policy, about hiring police officers. It seems to me that black mayors in particular find themselves oftentimes in a tricky space when you're calling for, when you're advancing notions of hiring more police, given the way that police oftentimes tend to maltreat black people. A tricky, thorny terrain to have to navigate. We'll ask her about that when we come forward. We'll ask her about how and why it is that the top four cities in this country, the four largest cities at one point, all had black mayors. Sylvester Turner in Houston, Karen Bass in L.A., Brandon Johnson in Chicago, Eric Adams in New York, and every one of them is in some hot water, some trouble. Sylvester Turner, of course, is now deceased, but Houston no longer has a black mayor. I was just in Chicago. Brandon Johnson's in trouble there, underwater in terms of the poll numbers. Eric Adams is gone. We're talking to Karen Bass. It's the case that somewhere down the road, these top four cities won't anymore have a black mayor. Want to ask her how she's sensing her relationship with Donald Trump. My sense is that her anti-Trump stance has, in fact, been her superpower, but also saw her in the White House talking to Donald Trump the other day. What's that about? And we'll circle back to these two opponents. One I consider completely unserious. The other I consider thirsty, but that's just me. We'll hear what the mayor has to say when we come forward on Tavis Smiley.
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14: My time is tight. Her schedule is busy. Let's make the most of these last 13, 12 minutes we have in conversation with the mayor of the city of L.A., Karen Ruth Bass. I should mention very quickly, speaking of programming, we mentioned the governor's race here a moment ago. Javier Becerra, one of the front runners in this race, is a guest on this program on Thursday in our second hour. Tom Steyer's been here, for that matter. Steve Hilton was here the other day. Javier Becerra comes in Thursday, second hour on this program. Programming note, there you have it. But we continue now with the mayor of L.A., Karen Bass. Mayor, it seems to me, I used the word tricky and thorny. You tell me, you're the mayor, but the terrain that a black mayor in particular has to navigate when it comes to hiring more police looks like what?
15: Looks like what? I'm sorry?
14: The terrain that a black mayor terrain. Has to navigate
15: well, you know,
14: trying to hire more police. Yeah.
15: Tavis, I think it's... It's a broader question than that. I mean, I think it's the terrain a black mayor has to deal with, period.
14: Right.
15: And yes, when I came in, there were four of us. And, you know, two of us are gone. Even though there was a righteous fight, at least in Houston, but, you know, we did not succeed.
14: Right.
15: And so I think that, you know, we're in the terrain. It has to be in a bigger context where when the administration came in, the first group he went after were black folk. He fired all the high ranking African Americans, be it in the military or the civilian side. And then DOGE came in with a disproportionate impact. The first mayors under investigation were the four of us. We all received letters. By the way, we received those letters from Leo Terrell. The first the first federal investigation was about anti-Semitism. Each of us got one. And so I think it's a bigger issue than that. And then I think, you know, black communities have always had issues with law enforcement. And I think that what a black mayor faces is you have to reconcile with that. You can't go to war with your police department. But we face a particular issue here that's challenging for us. You know, in a minute, we won't have any number of black officers in LAPD. And as a community, we have to decide if that's okay. I don't think it is. Even though we've had our challenges with the police department, I don't want a police department that has no black officers. So while we navigate our historic issues with policing, we still have to figure out how to run a department. And what's challenging for each of us as mayors, and we absolutely have talked about that, is that we have multiple constituencies. So, for example, in the West Valley that is predominantly white, they want a very visible presence from LAPD. Right now they're going through a spike in crime. Robberies. And so they want black and whites. They want drones. Right. They want horses. They want it all. Obviously, South LA has never asked for that. And so under my watch, I do different things in one part of town, if that's what you want, and another part of town. You want more of grid. You want more prevention work. That's why I started, Tavis, on day one, a Office of Community Safety. Because as you know, at Community Coalition, we were piloting these programs where we would do violence intervention, violence prevention, interruption, hiring former folks who were involved in the gang life, who have aged out or left that lifestyle and now want to give back to their communities. I've invested a lot in that. That's the work I've done for years.
14: Yeah.
15: So I don't believe it's either or, it's both and it's different depending on where you are in the city.
14: I was in Chicago the other day, and Mayor Johnson asked me how you were doing and said to say hello to you. I said, when I talk to her again, which I think will be this week, I will tell her you said hello. So Mayor Brandon Johnson, Chicago, sends his regards to my mayor, Karen Bass. Speaking of my mayor, when we come forward in our remaining moments with her, I got a Trump question, and I want to circle back to talk about these two candidates. In just a second here, you're listening to Mayor Karen Bass in L.A. on Tavis Smiley.
2: In a world full of noise, one voice cuts through. Tavis Smiley has never backed down from the hard questions, never shied away from speaking truth to power and to the powerless, and he's not about to start now. This is the show people talk about, the one your coworkers quote, the one that gets under your skin in the best way. Tavis Smiley, nationally syndicated, unapologetically progressive, unapologetically real.
6: Hi, I'm Elton John. 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
14: Mayor Bass, I got less than 5 minutes left with you. Let's do a lightning round here. I think I want to start with Donald Trump. There was a point at which, as I followed your administration in this first term, you stepped up your critique. That's my phraseology. You don't have to accept it. But you stepped up your critique of Donald Trump. I call it your anti-Trump superpower. That's how I see it. Do you see it differently?
15: No, I don't see it differently. And I'm going to tell you something. I have no problem standing up to Trump. I did it for 4 years when I was there in his first term in Congress. I have no problem doing it again. The reality of this, though, is that I need $8 billion. Yeah. The reality is that there is no city that can function without federal support, especially our city that has gone through the worst natural disaster in many, many decades. Because I served in Congress, Tavis, I also know a number of members of his cabinet, some of whom I have a great working relationship with. Mm-hmm. So, for example, Lee Zeldin, he's a Republican who we did George Floyd Justice and Policing Act together.
14: Yeah.
15: So the minute Trump attacked me and said he was sending somebody over here to basically oversee me, I'm on the phone with Lee Zeldin right away. So I have to figure out how to do both things, but right. I am not shy from criticizing him. I'll continue to do that, but I will also acknowledge the fact that we cannot afford to have federal money cut off from our city. I learned how to do both, and I have the relationship and the history in Congress that will allow me to do both.
14: I appreciate that. Again, the time is tight. Let me do this right quick here. As I said earlier, there are two persons that sort of stand out in this race right now in terms of your opponents. You mentioned them earlier, Spencer Pratt. I consider a completely unserious candidate. All you really got to know is that he's a pro-Alex Jones guy, and what you really need to know is that he's endorsed by Elon Musk. That's all I need to know, that he's endorsed by Elon Musk. I'll leave that where the good Lord done flung it, number one. The other person, yeah. City Councilwoman Nithya Raman, I consider thirsty. Once she endorsed you and then all of a sudden she decides she's going to run against you, I still ain't quite figured that out. But what's your assessment of these opponents, though?
15: Well, I mean, I would agree with you. I think that Spencer Pratt's goal is to be famous, and his goal is also to do a reality show. And rumor has it that he's already under contract for a show that he would bring into City Hall, but has been documenting the race. In terms of Nithya Raman, the councilwoman who I had worked in partnership with, I think it's interesting that she wants to be mayor, but she struggles. She doesn't even have the support of one of her colleagues, not one of them. And I just announced the endorsement of two more members of the city council. So the overwhelming majority of the council has supported me because she doesn't have the ability to build coalitions and get things done. Yeah. So she can't get things done as a council member. I'm not exactly sure why she thinks she's going to be able to do that as mayor.
14: Here's my exit question. I'll circle back to where you started this conversation. What did you mean? Just tell me a bit more in 60 seconds about the way that AI is showing up in this race in ways I assume that you're not happy with.
15: Well, no, of course not. I mean, it's racist, it's sexist, it's violent. No, of course I'm not happy with any of it. But I will say, though, that this is the first time there's such an extensive use of AI, and he produces multiple spots a day. It's also interesting as to where the money is coming from. And so I think that there's a lot of precedent that is getting set or could be getting set. But we need to pay careful attention to it because the implications of elections moving forward. I mean, we're already in this territory because of Trump and his influence from his first administration, where truth is a relative term. And you can say anything at all. But now to add AI onto it, I think it's dangerous territory that we are entering.
14: A full busy schedule while she's campaigning for re-election, but I thank her for these 30 minutes and we'll have her back at the appropriate time. Mayor Bass, thanks for your insights. Always an honor to have you on this program.
15: And I'm always happy to come on whenever you want to hear from me, Tavis.
14: Thank you, Mayor Bass. Just like that, 3 hours are gone. Back here tomorrow, Lord willing, to do it all over again. Until then, thanks for tuning in to Tavis Smiley, and as always, keep the faith.
0: When I grow up, I want to be a ballerina. 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

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Say, hey, Alexa, enable WOLB skill. Then say, hey, Alexa, play WOLB.

judge, Your Honor, and to the jury, I intend to prove beyond a shadow of doubt that we are innocent and true love is not a crime.

I was born in a city that they call the Windy City. They call it the Windy City because of the Hawk. The Hawk, the almighty Hawk. Mr. Wind takes care of plenty of business around wintertime. The place that I lived in was on a street that happened to be one of the dead-end streets, where there was nothing to block the wind, the elements, nothing to buffer them for me, to keep them from knocking my bed down, Jim. I mean, really socking it to me. When the boiler would bust and the heat was gone, Jim, I had to get fully dressed before I could go to bed. Of course, I couldn't put on my goulashes because they had buckles on them, and my folks didn't play that. They said, don't you tear my bed clothes with some goulashes on. But I was fortunate. As soon as I was big enough to get a job, save enough money, get a ticket, catch anything, I split. I said, one day I'm going to return, and I'm going to straighten it all out. And I'm about ready to go back now. So I thought I'd tell you about it.

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I don't wear continental clothes. 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But I'm a lover. 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

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Right from the woods. I'll answer when you call me. Oh, baby, I mean that if it makes you feel good.

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Come here, baby. Scratch my back. I know you can do it. So, baby, get to it.

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And since this is our last day together, I want to hold you just one more time. 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

can I express to you the joy I felt when I realized that I had found the perfect man for me? The man who could make me feel all the things I felt a woman should feel. I said, darling, I want to be the perfect woman for you. I got myself a 3-year subscription to Essence magazine. Read it from cover to cover. You know I wanted to be perfect for him. I said, black is beautiful. Just keep getting up. Together we can make it. It's gonna be all right. Forget about what society says is or isn't, or what can or cannot be. Keep getting up. He quit his job. Came home one day with 14 mirrors. Some Afro sheen, some Afro clean, some Afro fluid, some Afro do it to it. Gonna sit up in the room and look at the black beautiful. Check out the boy, mother's love, mother's love. I said, well, my darling, I hate to get in your business, you know what I mean? But, I mean, what about a job? I mean, what about the gas and the electricity? Well, not that I am equating a job with your manhood, you understand? But, I mean, you did have a choice in this. He said, I got to get myself together. I'm tired of working for somebody else. Maybe take out a small businessman's loan and open up a head shop. I said, but that's not bringing no money in. I mean, he said, you working, ain't you? Get off my back. I don't know. I wasn't raised like that, y'all. I mean, I figure if I got to get up and go to work every day, then every able-bodied in the household is supposed to get up and go, at least looking. I know it ain't easy out there, but I said, now, for some reason you feel that you can no longer be the man that I thought you were at the beginning of our relationship, then I got this one thing to lay on you, my sweet.

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And please don't suck my earlobes like that. And,

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0: And Grand Rising family, and welcome to Wednesday. It's a hump day. We're halfway through the work week. Later, master herbalist and metaphysician, Dr. B will take over our classroom. Now, Dr. B will serve up a program he's titled, Mind Your Business and Your Business My Own Mind. Dr. B will share tips on living your life like a successful business. Before Dr. B will introduce you to nationally acclaimed podiatric physician, Bill Relaford. Dr. Relaford is nationally known for his groundbreaking work in diabetic limb preservation, but he also opened a vineyard and winery and along with the largest black-owned farm in L.A. County. But to get us started momentarily, we'll hear from researcher, the irritated genie. This after we get Kevin to reopen the classroom doors. Grand Rising, Kevin.
1: Grand Rising indeed, Carl Nelson. And as the camels say, guess what day it is?
0: Another hump day, huh?
1: Exactly. The 20th of May is, the month just seem to fly by now. I'm telling you. And, oh, it's not just me. Man, I tell you. But, it's a beautiful day. It's going to be nice and warm today. You know, no fuss, no muss. Only 50% chance of rain. So, yeah, if you got any.
0: And in the 90s.
1: And in the 90s, almost to 100 today, actually.
0: Wow.
1: So, hey, I'm happy, man. I'm celebrating. you know, hey, but look, let's talk about this. The NAACP is saying out of bounds. They say we're calling for black athletes, families, alumni, and fans to withhold athletic and financial support from the public universities in southern states attacking black voting rights. It's on the NAACP.org page. It says no representation, no recruitment, no revenue. Across the South, black athletes have helped build some of the most profitable college athletic programs in America, generating hundreds of millions of dollars in annual revenue. At the same time, several southern state governments are moving to limit, reduce, weaken, or erase black voting representation by creating new unconstitutional voting districts. You can't have one without the other. Profiting off of black athletes while suppressing their vote is out of bounds. Very cleverly written, wouldn't you say?
0: Yeah. The problem is, though, those big schools, that's why they go to the big schools, because they got money. You got NIL now, Kevin. So you basically paid as a student athlete. And, and the reason why, you know, when they started out, they said to the HBCUs can't afford, they don't have the money to pay blue chip athletes to come to their institutions like the top 10 schools that do, predominantly white institution, PWIs have to do. So it's going to be a money issue. Because if you're talented and somebody says, okay, we would buy your mama a house, or what does she need? Does she need to wash her dryer? Or what can we do? And, we're going to pay you $1 million a day or $2 million a semester to come to school. What's the HBCU going to give you? Good times, you know. So it's, I understand it. And I think it's a noble cause, but I just think there's so much money on the table that some of our young athletes, they've never earned anything but doing something that they've done for free all their lives. And all of a sudden,
1: right,
0: you know, even if they don't make it to the pros, they can support their families. So it's a tough one. I like what they're doing, but I'm glad they found a reaction to what happened, but I just don't know how viable it will be.
1: Well, they say that 20% of Division I athletes identify as black, 8% increase over the previous decade, reported by the NCAA in February of 2025. And so the whole idea is that the black athletes drive the college sports. And so you're right, though, that $1 million check can really solve a few grocery problems, can it?
0: Sure. And how conscious are these athletes and their parents? Their parents have been, once they see they've recognized they've got some talent and they've been, you know, courted by some of these top schools, the parents say, oh, I'm getting a return on my investment. That's why you see in the draft, they're all happy because they're signing these $1 million contracts. You know, everybody's spending the money right before the draft, whether it be the NBA or the NFL. So, and you went to, and how many of these students, get drafted in the first round from HBCUs? So that's a problem.
1: Well, continuing with the report on NAACP, they said that athletics at these flagship universities bring in at least $100 million annually from national TV deals, alumni donations, merchandise sales, ticket sales, and much of it is powered by black football and basketball talent. Collectively, they generate more than $1.5 billion annually while recruiting the top talent to states, actively attacking their right to vote. And see your prospective school or alma mater, encourage them to publicly oppose racial vote dilution and affirm that black athletes' civic power matters beyond their athletic performance. So the schools that they're talking about are Alabama, Georgia, Florida, Louisiana, Mississippi, South Carolina, Tennessee, and Texas. And one last thing about that, they want to redirect to HBCUs, like you were talking about. So they say, when considering where to commit your talent or your financial support, keep these HBCUs at the top of your list. Alabama A&M University, Alabama State University, Florida A&M University, Georgia Fort Valley University, Savannah State University, and Louisiana Southern University and A&M College. And so for the sake of time, I recommend people go to the NAACP.org webpage to read all about this, man. I tell you, it's interesting. It, like you said,
0: hey, maybe it may just take Kevin just one superstar athlete who's conscious and his parents are conscious, because the parents have a lot of control over these teenagers, and he says, well, you know, I'm going to go to Southern, I'm not going to go to LSU, you know, or I'm going to go to Grambling instead, you know, a move like that, I'm taking my talents to my people, and right. We'll see if anybody follows.
1: Right. Yeah, I see what you're saying. Stand for something or you fall for anything kind of attitude, right? In other news, D.C. voters will decide new delegate to replace Eleanor Holmes Norton in Congress. And the voters have started receiving mail-in ballots for the June 16th primary in one of the most consequential election years in the history of home rule.
0: Yeah, that's going to be an interesting race too. A lot of people want that seat, and you know, the thing with politics has changed so much. You know, especially in D.C., so competitive. A lot of money's being spent on that race in particular, and the mayoral race, because a lot of seats are up for grab in Washington D.C. We're going to see a lot of new faces running the district, but for Congressman Eleanor Holmes Norton, you know, a shadow senator, who's going to replace her? Who's, you know, who can say that they can do what she couldn't do, you know, because of the restrictions. So that's an interesting race to keep. We got to keep our eyes on that one, Kevin.
1: Right. And they say that they're calling it ad wars for the D.C. mayoral race. And it's heating up and it's highly contested D.C. mayoral primary. And they're entering their final month with candidates ramping up their campaigns and securing high profile endorsements. So there's a lot happening there, Carl. I tell you, man.
0: You know who's happy about this?
1: Who?
0: The broadcast industry, radio and TV. They got to spend money to advertise. If you don't advertise, you're not going to run.
1: Oh, wow. And yeah. So, and also finally, the debate continues about the Navy Yard Chipotle brawl. And I've got to get your guest back. It looks like the phone has dropped them down. Do you have any thoughts on that while I?
0: Yeah, that's interesting. You know, what Kevin is talking about, they call it a brawl. It was, a standoff, a fight, if you will, at a Chipotle in Washington, D.C. It was these young men who came in dressed in black and they took over the joint and started throwing things around. And, you know, now the D.C., the mayor, or they're thinking, you know, they're considering punishing the parents for doing that, but at first they have to identify them. You know, stuff like this. Sometimes they do it just for likes.
1: Yeah.
0: Sometimes it's live streamed. It's on the internet before they're out the door.
1: Right.
0: And then it's being talked about like we are doing this morning.
1: And that's the way to get virality now, is to just go and tear a place up. You got somebody standing by with their iPhone and videotaping it. It goes live. You get a million hits and. You can almost monetize that too on this.
0: Oh, of course. That's why they do it.
1: That's another story right there, Carl. Yep. Your guest is standing by. That's the way it is on the 20th hump day. And thanks for your time, Carl.
0: All right. Thanks, Kevin. Happy hump day. That means we're halfway through the work week, family. 10 after the top of the hour. Let's bring in our guest. He's a researcher, Irritating Genie, Grand Rising Irritating Genie. Welcome back to the program.
2: Glad to be here, my brother. How you doing?
0: We're still learning. I learned something this about this this position paper, America's First Global Health Strategy. Can you share that with us? Because you researched this. You found out some interesting observations you made researching this.
2: Sure. We just came out with our first, it's called the SA26, 21st Century African Survival Position Paper. And it's entitled America's Definition of Health Assistance for African People is Mass Genocide. And it's a short paper, it's 15 pages. And what we've looked at, I think the best place to start is, you know, we really looked at this America First Global Health Strategy that's being presented by the United States government under the leadership of Donald Trump. And when we took a look at it, what they're presenting to Africa, and we read through what they were talking about, it actually looks very much like the foundation of the United States of America. Most of us don't realize when we look at history that the foundation of this country came in a war against a person. We know the car, the Pontiac. Most of us don't know where Pontiac comes from. Pontiac was a Native American chief who had organized the Native American chiefs of different groups together, and he had an alliance. And their position was that someone is trying to wipe us out, that the English who are here, they have no other objective but to eliminate us. And so they organized and they went to war. And they had actually won the war, Brother Carl. 9 out of the 11 forts that they were fighting and the English held in America, they had defeated them. And they only had Fort Pitt and Fort Detroit left. And they were about to push the settlers out and defend the homeland. And the only way that the English were able to find that they could defeat the Native Americans was not physical warfare. They decided, Jeffrey Amherst contacted someone and said, we need to give the Native Americans blankets. It was a harsh winter in 1766. We need to see if we can convince them to accept blankets as health assistance. And if they take these blankets, we're going to put smallpox, inject them with smallpox. They have no immunity to the smallpox. We can wipe them out. And in a few months, brother, in a war that they had completely lost on the physical level, they were about to be expelled from the whole entire continent. This was 10 years before the birth of America. They actually wiped out the whole army. And then 10 years later, America was born. And when we look at that, we realize that under the guise of health assistance, an entire race of people was wiped out in a very short period of time, a group of people who they actually could not defeat militarily. And then a nation, the most powerful nation in the world, at some point, America became, it was born. But it was born off the mass genocide of Native Americans, not through physical warfare. They lost that part, but through chemical biological warfare. And what we see this America First global health strategy going to Africa, it is the same process. It's an attempt to go further than the enslavement of African people, to go further than the colonization to get to the resources. But now the complete extirpation or elimination of the people to take full access of that continent. And it's the primary method to use there, we think, is to do the same thing they did to take this continent. And so that's what this paper is about, showing the history from 1766 to right now, even to COVID-19, to look at the pieces and put them together and to take an actual look at the lethal threat that this so-called health initiative can have on African people.
0: Now, have you passed this information on to our brothers and sisters on the continent? Are they aware of this particular paper that you guys have researched?
2: And that's a wonderful question. I actually did a tour. I was on my way to Burkina Faso to do some business, and they launched this health initiative. Once I looked at it and realized what it was, we reached out to people on the continent. And we went to different countries sharing this information. And then they had not signed up in Burkina Faso to it when I first went to Burkina Faso. But before I came back, Burkina Faso had actually signed up. So I had to go back to Burkina Faso and share this information. So I've been on the ground sharing this information before we did the paper. But what we realized is they have over 30 countries on the African continent who've signed up to this. So right now what we realized is we needed something more definitive that we could do. So we launched this on Brother Malcolm X's birthday, which was yesterday, in honor of him, because we know right before he passed, he was working on unifying the African brothers and sisters in America with our brothers and sisters on the continent. And we thought it was totally representative of his work. We just released it yesterday. And so, yes, what we're going to be doing, we're going to be delivering this paper to heads of states and people in every African country. And it's available now internationally for anyone to go and find. And what's so good about the paper is it doesn't just give you information. You go right to this paper right online on our website. You can click it and download it. You can read it online. It gives you links. Anything we tell you that happened, you can click the link and go watch a video. If you have your phone and you don't click a link, we have QR codes so you can click it. You can watch a video that will show you some of the information, links to some of the articles. It's very comprehensive and it's only 15 pages, so it's short, to the point. And I think that it'll help us get a better perspective of what we're actually facing as it relates to the medical genocide that African people are facing right now.
0: All right, hold up the right there. We got to take our first break. And when we come back, let us know if you've had any response from any of our brothers and sisters on the continent, and also what it means for us. Family just waking up, I guess, is the brother Irritated Genie. He's a researcher. He's done some research on health. That's his field. That's what he works into. And he's provided a paper, position paper, Africa Survival Position Paper number 1. What are your thoughts? You want to jump in on this discussion? Reach out to us at 800-450-7876, and we'll take your phone calls next.
3: Good morning from the MTA. Overall, a great start to our Wednesday morning on the MARC train system. Penn train 511 is on time. Train 400 on the way to Baltimore is delayed about 5 minutes. On the Camden line, train 843 is on time. The light rail is operating with a 15-minute delay this morning. Some good news, Metro Subway is on schedule. 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
5: The reality is we have again circled the moon with 4 astronauts taking pictures and returned safely for a cost of over $4 billion. The first trip to the moon in 1969 cost about $2.5 billion in today's money value, but the astronauts walked around, placed an American flag on the moon, took pictures, and returned safely. So my question is, what have these flights to the moon produced other than some very expensive pictures and, of course, made some rocket ship investors very wealthy? Has exploration of the moon brought us closer to finding a cure for cancer as numbers continue to rise? Or has exploring the moon helped us to figure out how to feed millions of Americans who go to bed every night hungry, many without shelter? Or is the reality that those in charge of spending our tax dollars are more concerned with their friends getting richer than they are about you and me being okay? 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
0: And Grand Rising family, thanks for waking up with us on this Wednesday morning. It's a hump day. We're halfway through the work week with our guest researcher, Irritating Genie. And Brother Genie has done some research into this health initiative that the United States is putting, sharing with or trying to sign up several African countries, as he mentioned. But they are unaware about the history, American health industry, history of America's health business. I'll leave it at that. But Brother Genie, so far, what are the African nations telling you? Well, the people on the ground on the continent, because you've shared through this with some of them, what are they saying? Are they open to changing their mind? Can they get out of the deal or what?
2: The people, the individuals on the ground are horrified. Once they see it and hear it, they're absolutely horrified. The issue is getting it to people who have effect in policy and getting them to turn around. And we just put the paper out yesterday. So that's going to be our biggest challenge. But yes, all the people that we discussed it with, in fact, that was part of the process. Matter of fact, I don't know how open are the airways to discuss like COVID-19. Is that still something that we have to tread lightly on, or is that something we can discuss?
0: No, we don't have to tread lightly on anything.
2: Okay.
0: Why do you think?
2: Okay.
0: But before you do that, I was going to get to that some of the things that's in the paper that we should know. But I want to start with COVID. I think COVID was the last one. But if you can just give us a thumbnail sketch of when it all started, so the family will get an understanding of what the research that you did.
2: Yeah. Well, I mentioned COVID, and I was going to talk about how the whole paper actually came up and why we actually did it. So what happened was none of this was on the table. I was going to begin a FASA. I wasn't even looking at any of this at this time. But over the years, you know, we've been fighting different things as it relates to health. You know, I've been on your program before. And as a matter of fact, the last time I think was when they were doing the Minor Consent for Vaccination Act, where they were trying to force all the students in Washington, D.C. to be mandated to get these injections. But the parents wouldn't know, and they could be 11 years old or older and get these injections without the parents knowing. So we fought that. We're familiar with that. We won that in 2023. It was a 2-year long, hard fight, a 3-year fight, actually. But I was doing a discussion online on a podcast in America discussing what actually happened in the hospitals with the death medical protocol, where people would go in, feel sick, and then be put on a protocol where the hospitals were paid for every single individual who took a test. Then they were paid again if it came up positive. Then they were paid again if they put you on remdesivir, which kills the kidneys, which was proven in 2019 to destroy the kidneys of people when they tested it in Ebola in Africa. So just a year before the pandemic, 2019, it was so deadly that they pulled remdesivir from the trial because they said it kills people. Over 50% of the people died from the remdesivir. That became the protocol once you went into the hospital. It destroys the kidneys. You can't pass the liquid through your kidneys. It backs up into your lungs. You can't breathe. They put the ventilator on you, and then they drown you to death pretty much. So a protocol, and they get paid for each part of the process, and then they get paid to classify your death, even if you didn't die from COVID, as COVID. It was actually murder for money. People think that people died from COVID-19. They didn't. They died from a death protocol that happened in the hospital once they got in there. So when I told that story, I'm talking in America. I got a call from someone in Uganda in tears, a friend of mine that I met when I went to Uganda. And she said, "I watched your video. Every single thing that you said in that video, I went through." And I was like, "In America?" She said, "No, in Uganda." She said, "My mother, we spent $40,000 trying to save my mother's life." She said, "My mother walked to the hospital. She wasn't feeling good, but she walked in. And then everything you said happened to my mother. So that's when I learned the same exact protocol happened in Africa that it did here. And what she told me was that the reason you didn't see the kind of death in Africa that you saw in America is because the only people that she saw, she said, out of everyone we knew, a lot of people died in Uganda. She said, but only people that had money. She said, my family has some money, so my mother could afford to go to a hospital. She said, nobody who didn't go to the hospital died. Only people that went to hospitals died. She said, so that's why they didn't, it didn't affect people as much, because we didn't have people who had access to hospitals. So whatever procedure they went through, that protocol in the hospital didn't occur for them. So all of them lived. Only the people in the hospitals passed. So if we look at America, that's when I realized, wow, this is an international thing. Because the same thing that we went through, they went through in Africa, except they didn't have these resources. That's what led to this paper, because I said, wow, that's what the America First global health strategy is saying. We want to produce hospital facilities throughout your countries in case a pandemic occurs, so that you will have access to deliver these health assistance to people. And then it sparked in my head. I said, whoa, this is what they were trying to do the entire time when they were talking about, we remember Bill Gates and Melinda Gates talking about, we got to make sure that Africans can have health assistance. But at the same time he's saying that, he's saying if we do a really great job of vaccines, we can decrease the population by 10 or 15%. Now, that doesn't sound like a lot, even though when you do good medicine and good health care, it should increase the population because people should be healthier. But if you do the numbers on it, he was talking about 2.2 billion people, going from 6.8 billion to 9 billion people. And he said, we can reduce that by 10 or 15%. When you do the numbers, that calculates to 330 million people, which is almost the population of America. So he's saying, if we do a good job of giving people the injections that I'm creating, we can decrease the population of Africa by the amount of America. Like, we can wipe it out to the degree of America. These are his words and statements at a TED Talk. So we're beginning to see now that this objective of eliminating Black people, it's public, it's obvious, it's so blatant that as I'm standing here talking to you right now, Brother Carl, I can guarantee you there's someone on the line here listening to this who's going to call this station. If not now, it'll be tomorrow or this week, because they're thinking about what happened to their family member, and it was in the hospital. And they went in and they weren't that sick that they thought that they weren't going to make it. And during 2020, they went through that exact same protocol and were put on a drug called Remdesivir, and their kidneys went bad. And everything I said happened after that happened. It was universal. And now they're trying to take it to the African continent. So we said, we got to make something that's tangible, that we want no holes in it. So it's based on factual information that is verifiable. And we put it together. And like you say, you know, we got to reach the African continent. The people are responding. We just put it out yesterday. We're already getting a response. But we got to make sure we get it to the policymakers and to the heads of state so that we can. We have something now with this, and the fact that it's based in accurate information that's discernible and provable, where we can say, hey, we now have something that we can measure whether or not you are an effective representative of Black people. Because once you read this 15-page paper with the evidence and information, we can now say, as a leader, if you represent the interests of us as Black people, you have to take a position on this. There's no way you can take a position against the fact that we don't want Black people to be wiped out under the guise of health assistance. And we have evidence base. We have Tuskegee. We have the Flexner Report. We have so many different things that we're familiar with that have happened. We have a whole book called Medical Apartheid by Harriet A. Washington that really does a great job of delineating this. We have enough information and we have enough life experience through the whole COVID situation that we've gone through ourselves. We now can say definitively There are people that are trying to eliminate us, and they've stated it. And it's our job to not allow that to happen. And there's no way in the world we can justify supporting those individuals. And so now we can hold people accountable. And it can be universal for Black people. Yes, sir.
0: And hold that thought right there, Brother Gene. 30 minutes at the top of our family, just waking up. I guess this researcher, Irritated Gene, has come up with a health position paper that shows that there's attempts to, attempt to eliminate Africans on the continent and here as well, population control. Well, the question I have for you, because you mentioned Uganda, there's an outbreak of Ebola in Uganda. How do you tell Ugandans we don't accept this health offer or deal with Uganda? Are you giving them something else to deal with the disease that's spreading over there? Because that's what they're going to know.
2: Yeah, that's when we're going to have to start getting people that we have here, like Brother Scott Whitaker, like Brother Haru, the health professionals we have here that know and understand what's happening here. We have to be able to give them the opportunity to step in and assist in this process. And they also have a lot of doctors on the African continent that know the naturopathic medicine and understand what we're dealing with.
0: Yeah, because it's ravaging right now, and because of the health cuts from this administration, that they've been unable to deal with it, and it's spreading, as we know. I think they said at least one American was affected, and he had the resources to fly to Germany to get help, but most of the brothers and sisters on the continent don't have the kind of resources. They have to deal with Ebola, and they don't have any health. So how soon do you think this can ramp up where our folks can help the brothers and sisters, especially in Uganda, where it is now? As you know, it's going to spread across the continent without any alternative for them to deal with the Ebola breakout.
2: Actually, it's so important that you ask this question. The paper is right on time. What we're looking at is how it happens all the time. When I was in Uganda, I talked to a brother who was involved in ending the first Ebola crisis in Uganda. He was actually in Uganda, a PhD professor at Kampala University, University of Kampala. What he said was that we didn't fix it with the strategies given to us by the U.S. We beat it by our own strategies that we put together. The reason I say that, if people think that it's accidental that there's an Ebola breakout, that's what this paper is about. No, we didn't know that this was going to happen right now, but it's perfect timing. This is not an Ebola breakout. This is the creation of a problem. The same as COVID-19 was the release of a spike protein, a bioweapon. It's a release of a bioweapon to create a problem that puts Black people in the same position we were here in America. Oh, I got to get a solution for this. And then the solution is where they're going to kill you. The same as the AIDS crisis. Hey, I got this AIDS. I'm sick. I need help. Instead of helping your immune system, they gave you AZT and they killed people. This is now a fact. It was Dr. Fauci. This is not a conspiracy. It's now being acknowledged. The same thing happened with the COVID. You could have took ivermectin. You could have took hydroxychloroquine, intravenous vitamin C. You'd be fine. I got it a couple of times. Took the ivermectin. Boom, was fine. But they don't want you to do that. Instead, they want you to go to give you the injection that Bill Gates talked about that destroys you. So it's more important to understand that this is a bioweapon warfare, because it's not just Uganda that's breaking out. There are all kind of breakouts that are happening in Africa. That's why we broke out with this paper, because we understand the objective and the modus operandi. Create the problem, then benefit when they try to fix it. Put us in a situation where we're committing suicide by thinking someone is coming to help when they're the ones that created the problem, so that we run to get a solution, and the solution inevitably and invariably from the European Western perspective is the genocide and depopulation of Black people. That's the important piece. We can fix our own problems.
0: I'm just wondering how many of our brothers and sisters on the continent understand what you're saying, though, because they see this as health. And for anybody who's suffering and somebody's offering you help, we'll go back to COVID. You know, people were concerned that they got COVID and you know, they didn't know what the ramifications of taking the jab until afterwards. And then they're trying to figure out how to rectify that. how do we get this information ahead of the game, Brother Genie, so they don't take whatever the U.S. government is offering them on the continent, especially Uganda, where the Ebola outbreak is? And what's the alternative? Because if they don't, they're going to die. So we've got to ramp up the alternative and get the message out to our brothers and sisters on the continent. How do we do that? That's my question.
2: Yes, and what I'm saying is this is what this paper was written. What you're saying is the logic that people are working with. We have to get people to understand the logic is backwards. The problem that they're facing, that they're sick with, is something that was created by the person that wants to kill them. Ebola didn't just pop up and blow up out of nowhere. AIDS didn't just pop up and blow up out of nowhere. These are things created by the West to kill our people. But the entire process created by the West. So what we have to do, first of all, we got to get this paper out to everybody. There are many people that listen to your program who talk to brothers and sisters in Africa, who have friends who are in positions in Africa. I have them, who know people that they can share this information with. We have to share this information and perspective with them because they don't understand the genocide that they're facing is not the Ebola. That's something that's put into the country to create this problem. We already know the formula. We have to get them to understand. If you don't want to, you were saying, but they're dying. No, they're going to die. If they take this health assistance, then they're going to die. So we got to let them know where the real threat is and who the threatener is. The threat is the people that are coming to say they want to help you, who also are saying, if you don't give us access to your diamond resources when we do this, then we're not going to let you there. Who've also said, we want to depopulate you at 10% to 15% over the next few years. Those are not the people, the best way I can say it, directly. There's no two ways about it.
0: Right. And hold on, Thor, right there, Genie. We got to step aside and get caught up with the latest news, traffic, and weather in our different cities. It's 23 minutes away from the top of the hour. Family just joining us. Our guest is researcher, the irritated Genie. She's written a position paper on health that's impacting the continent and also us right here. So it's all about population control. What are your thoughts? You want to join us? Reach out to us at 800-450-7876, and we'll take your phone calls after we check the news, traffic, and weather. That's next.
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14: Hey, Baltimore, this traffic update. Good morning to you. Brought to you this morning by the law office of Peter Angelo. Saying, of course, that we're dealing with slow ups and debris actually in the roadway that we're watching. This is on the BW Parkway southbound. And of course, looks like the on ramp from Annapolis Road, that entrance ramp is actually blocked due to debris in the roadway. Got an accident to report to you on 95 southbound just before Washington Boulevard. The traffic is backed up from 395. Also out in Southeast Baltimore on Boston Street, right at Dundalk Avenue. We got reports of an accident 70 westbound. We're watching an accident here out in Howard County. And this is just after Roxbury Mills Road out here. And watch out for jammed up traffic as you approach that situation. It happened fast. Now everything's different. Your car's wrecked. You're hurting. And insurance is calling. Don't rush into a bad deal. Call Big Al. 1-800-HURT-123. Attorney Big Al is the law firm of Richard Klein. I'm Dre Johnson this morning on the Carl Nelson Morning Show on 1010 WOL.
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0: And Grand Rising family, thanks for waking up with us on this Wednesday morning at 17 minutes away from the top of the hour. The researcher, the irritated genie, has just issued what he calls a position paper on U.S. health for helping our brothers and sisters on the continent. Before we go back to him, though, let me just remind you, coming up later this morning, we're going to speak to another doctor, a podiatric physician, Dr. Bill Relford. He's one of the best in the business of restoring diabetic limbs. But he also operates a vineyard and a winery, and also he has the largest black-owned farm in L.A. County. And following that, we'll speak with Dr. B. Dr. B is going to share you how to live your life like a successful business. But later this week, or actually tomorrow, Pan-African reparationist Dr. David Horn will be here, along with Haitian activist Dr. Jude Azard. So if you are in Baltimore, keep that radio locked in tight on 1010 WLB, or if you're in the DMV, you're on 1450 WOL. So, Brother Irritated Gene, my question for you is the origin of Ebola, the origin of COVID, the origin of these diseases that just seem to spring out of nowhere. Help us out here. Was Ebola created in a lab, or was it something with animals? Or they say, you know, kind of, they say that it jumped from animals to humans. What's the genesis of Ebola? Do you know?
1: Yes. And I'm going to answer that, but I really want to go back and just give a very succinct answer, because you asked an excellent question. I want to answer that question more succinctly. You said people are feeling like they're going to die if they don't take this medical health assistance. The best answer I can give is in 1766, Pontiac's army had people who said, "This is cold, harsh winter. We know that these are our enemies of war with us. But if we don't accept these blankets, people are going to die." What I would say is they didn't understand. No, if you

0: you accept these blankets, all of your people are going to die. And that's what we're dealing with here now. As it relates to Ebola, as it relates to what we classify as AIDS or HIV, as it relates to many of the different things, I think the Hunter virus that is coming out, what we are in today is we know about Fort Detrick, Maryland. I'm right here in Maryland. Where did these things, the spike protein that was created in a lab, we actually have the information. It was in Chapel Hill, North Carolina. It was research done between here, Wuhan lab in China, and actually people don't talk about it, but Ukraine, that we now see part of the reason why Russia invaded Ukraine and then found out they had, the numbers differ. Some of them say between 23, some say 47 bioweapons labs with bioweapons pointed at the genome of the Russian, like directly. And Russia said some that were pointed at the genome of African people. Chemical biological warfare is the number one approach for what they call depopulation, which is the mass extermination of people on the planet. So all of these things that exist are being created in labs with the objectives of spreading and killing people. But when they don't work as effectively and fast as they want them to, the real kill off doesn't come from these diseases. The people on this planet are very resilient, and God made us with an immune system that is very adaptive and can combat things. And if you learn how to build up the immune system, which many of your naturopathic people that come on your program and talk about help you us understand, we can defeat almost anything. The danger is in what they bring us once they create sickness and deliver as a solution. Those are the things that kill the most people. And so the objective now is to put out these bioweapons. They begin to attack the genome and kill people. And in a panic, instead of realizing that you're fighting the person who created the bioweapon, that's who you're really fighting. Whatever they put out there, they can change that any day because they have thousands of bioweapons. They can come up with anyone any day. We can figure out how to fight those, but we got to fight the person who's putting them out there. That's the objective. And what we have in America is the source of a lot of this bioweapon warfare on the planet. A lot of it is done in our country, at Fort Detrick, Maryland, being the primary base of it, which is right up the street from where we are here right now in the Washington, D.C. metropolitan area.
1: Yeah, I recall that. We were on the air back then discussing Fort Detrick, Maryland, and maybe one day Mark from Anaheim will tell us how that all came about. We were talking about that way back in the day. They used a person came down, one of our folks out in L.A. with HIV, and he's trying to tell us what was going on back in the day. But let me go bring us up to today, because I just got a note from one of our listeners saying that three African states, Ghana, Zambia, and Zimbabwe, have rejected the American First Health and Global Initiative. What are you going to do to get other countries to follow these three African states who have done that?
0: Sure. So we went to Kenya because that was the first country to accept it. And we did a lecture in Kenya, a public lecture that's on YouTube to inform people what happened. The Senate, the legislator in Kenya pulled back and said, no, we're not going to let this go through. Then we sent the information and the lecture to Zimbabwe, the people we know down there. Zimbabwe, then Zambia, came out and said no. Then we did a lecture in Burkina Faso, which borders Ghana, and shared it with the young people what happened. And then Ghana has now come out and said, no, we're rejecting it. So our objective is to get this information. Once they see the information, it's no question. Universally, every African country, no matter how bad the leadership, is going to pull back because it becomes obvious what this objective is. We got to get it to more people. And that's why we want people here that are listening. We want you to go get this paper. It's only 15 pages. Download it, read it, share it, email it. This is something that all Black people, and particularly those in the center of the threat right now, which is the African continent, need to have access to. And we got to get it to the policymakers. So I'm on my way back to Africa shortly because we got to get on the ground and get it in the hands of the people who are going to make policy. And let them know you got to change this.
1: Is this health initiative, was this offered to every single African state, or is it just they selected a few?
0: Oh, no, they're going around it's not just Africa, but the only ones that have accepted it on a large basis right now are in Africa. But they're going to South America, they're going to Asia, they're going around the world trying to give this to people. But if they have more African nations have accepted it than any other place around the world.
1: All right. Having said that, are they going to European countries with this as well?
0: I haven't heard any European nation signing up to it. That's an interesting question.
1: Because if it's a question of population control, they're trying to eliminate some of our brothers and sisters. Is it for their advantage? Because we understand what it is. They have a problem with birthright, you know, having babies. They're having an issue with that. But that's a global issue as well. But it seems like it's the more the people being born on the continent or in Asia. So it seems like, you know, they're concerned with that. So I'm just wondering if we can say definitively that this is about population control, if they're leaving out their people who look like them on the European side of the continent.
0: I would say even if a European country accepts it, we have to understand, remember, the people who are offering the quote-unquote assistance are Western. So even if a European country says, yes, we want it, that doesn't mean they're going to do the same thing there that they're going to do in Africa. It's just like in America. I'm not saying this as an exaggeration. This is true. Last week, a sister I know, I called on her to check her. She's had cancer. I hadn't talked to her in months. The sister lives right here in Southern Maryland. I know her personally. She listens to your program, Brother Carl. But Sister Salock, I'm going to say her name. I talked to her. She said she was in the hospital recovering from the cancer. They came into her hospital room 8 times asking her, hey, if you go back into cardiac arrest or you go into that situation, will you sign this document to say we'll pull you off? You don't want to be revived and kept alive. She said, no, I'm not signing that document. She said they came back to her 8 times. Here's the worst part, brother. She gets home. The woman who comes to take care of her once or twice a month, something of that nature. She knows her, though. She said, hey, let me ask you a question. Did you change your paperwork to say that if you go back on cardiac arrest or whatever that status is where you're down, that they should pull the plug? And she said, no, I told them 8 times. No, she said, well, I'm just here to let you know your paperwork has been changed. So I'm talking about right here in the U.S. where we are. The way they operate depends on who you are as the client, if you will, or the patient.
1: Yeah, but hold on a second. Don't do a drive-by on that story. What happened? Did she change it? Is it still there?
0: No, she's still here. She's still alive. But what she's trying to do now is like, how do I sue these people? How do I approach? The reason I'm sharing this, there's a lot of people. Like, I was doing this on a radio program Monday, my radio program on Sankofa Radio. And the host of it, brother, the owner of the station, Brother Muhammad, he's an attorney. He just went off during the interview because he was saying so many of my clients now, black, are going to the police. They're not facing death. And all of a sudden, some kind of medical procedure happens and all of a sudden they're dead. So this is happening on a massive scale in America. I just haven't delved into it because I'm dealing with so many different things. But this is happening. This is a person I know, Brother Carl, that just called me. And like you said, don't do a drive-by. Like, she's trying to figure out, how do I sue these people? And what is this that they're putting me on a status that if I go bad, that they can now kill me? What do they want to do? Do they want my body organs or something? And she's asking me, and I'm like, I don't know, but it's obvious that they want to kill you because you told them you don't want to do this. I know that this kind of thing happens because my personal, this is just personal. When I had a child, now I'm married at the time. I'm with my woman and the child in there. I pulled the child out of the womb. Brother, it was in Camden, New Jersey. They came in the room about 5 times to the point I didn't lose it, but I almost lost it, brother. Do you want to be on birth control? And the 5th time, I finally said, it was a brother. They sent black people. They sent different people into the room. I said, dude, you see me sitting right here. What do you mean birth control? That's my child. But they were trying to, they have a protocol to try to stop us from having children. This is right here in America. So we're dealing with a medical institution whose designation is not to help us, but to do harm to us. So we have to understand that and then be able to make the transition to defend our own interests. Go ahead, my brother. I'm sorry.
1: Yeah, but, you know, thank you for sharing that story with us, because many of us, once you're in this situation where you're in the doctor's office and they tell you something, Gene, you're going to believe it. You know, your thoughts are all over the place, and the doctor says this, so I do it. What do you say to folks who you know, when they in that situation and you know, you can't really think and analyze what the doctor just said to you? You probably just sign it because you know, you're maybe out of it and don't know what's going on, but the doctor said sign it. You just hand you some paper, just sign it. You don't read it and you sign it. Is there any recourse for people like that? Because, you know, at some point, all of us are going to have a health challenge before we check out of here at some point, most of us at least. So what are your thoughts of that? What do you tell folks to do if before they visit a doctor or the hospital? What are some of the things they should know? And I'll let you share that with us when we get back. I'm looking at the clock here. We got to check the traffic and weather in our different cities. 4 minutes away from the top, they are family. You want to join this conversation with our guest, the Irritated Gene. He's a researcher, health researcher. Reach out to us at 800-450-7876. We'll take your phone calls after we check the traffic and weather. That's next.

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0: Good morning from the MTA. Checking in on the MARC train system. Pentrain 517 is delayed about 10 minutes. Train 502 heading to Perryville is on time. On the Camden line, train 845 has a 10-minute delay. The light rail is operating with a 15-minute delay this morning. Some good news, Metro Subway is on schedule. For the MTA Transit team, I'm Austin Todd on the Carl Nelson Show.
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10: Just remind you, come up later this morning and speak with Dr. B. Dr. B is going to show us how or give us some tips how to enjoy your life like a successful business. And tomorrow we're going to be joined by a Pan-African representative, reparations advocate, Dr. David Horn. Also, Haitian activist Dr. Judah Zard will be here as well. So if you are in Baltimore, make sure that radio is locked in tight on 1010 WOLB. Or if you're in the DMV family in the Washington, D.C. area, we're on 1450 WOL. Dr. Relaford, already got somebody tweeted that they want to know if you ship your produce.
11: Yes, we do. We ship our produce, but it depends on what it is. We ship it throughout the state of California, but our peaches, apples, and our pears, we do ship fresh. They can handle some of the areas that are really, really warm. But our peaches are pretty unbelievable. But, yes, we do ship our peaches, apples, and our pears. And a lot of our non-perishables are peach preserves, jellies, and jams, and our honey, and our vinaigrettes, and our olive oil. We do ship those.
10: Yeah, because a couple of my friends went out there and they were raving about it. And they were telling me, oh, man, when you come back to L.A., we got to go out to this ranch, Bloom Ranch. And they said, oh, it's Dr. Relaford. I said, I know Dr. Relaford. Let me give him a call and find out what's going on. So are you full time with the ranch or are you still doing the medical thing or is it both? How does that work out?
11: So I practice one day a week on Thursdays only, and I spend most of my other time growing the ranch and growing the winery as well. So the ranch has really exploded into something where it's become a destination in for people in Southern California. This past weekend, we hosted about 600 visitors between Saturday and Sunday. So it has turned out to be quite the thing. Unexpectedly, I had no idea it was going to resonate this well with our people. So I'm very proud that Bloom Ranch has been able to fill the gap of people that want to get out of the city, which is only 45 minutes outside of downtown L.A., right before you get to Palmdale off the 14th. So Bloom Ranch is in between Santa Clarita, but closer to Palmdale. So about 45 minutes outside of downtown L.A.
10: Oh, great.

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0: Good morning from the MTA on the MARC train system. Penn train 419 is on time. Train 517 is delayed about 5 to 10 minutes. Camden train 844 has a 5 to 10 minute delay as well. The light rail is operating with a 15 minute delay this morning. Some good news, Metro Subway is on schedule. For the MTA Transit team, I'm Austin Todd on the Carl Nelson Show.
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0: 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I lost the drive that I had. 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
1: So this traffic update brought to you by Attorney Big Al, the law office of Richard Klein. 100 westbound is the scene of an accident. This is at Mountain Road this morning. Also, we got reports of an accident on Arundel Expressway. This is at 100 as you continue to move around in Pasadena. And Jessup, an accident on 95 southbound at 32. Also got reports of an accident on 95 southbound at Keith Avenue here in the city. That one has been moved to the center shoulder as we are watching an accident out in East Baltimore on Pulaski Highway at Lakewood. And things actually slow on the inner loop or outer loop of the Beltway on the east side, actually moving towards Bel Air Road this morning. Watch out for slow ups. Also, things are slow at both the tunnels, the Fort McHenry and the Harbor Tunnel. 26-minute delays on your way towards the Harbor Tunnel from the split with 95. It happened fast. 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Attorney Big Al is the law firm of Richard Klein. I'm Dre Johnson on the Carl Nelson Morning Show on 1010 WOLB.
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0: The Bible prophecy of Abraham's seed that will fall into slavery for 400 years has come to pass. The fifth session of the Permanent Forum on People of African Descent that was held last month in Geneva, Switzerland, highlighted the UN vote on the transatlantic slave trade, the greatest crime against humanity, and the 25th anniversary of the World Conference Against Racism and Racial Discrimination that was held in Durban, South Africa in 2001. The civilized world know a major era took place with the UN vote of 1947 to partition Palestine. The question is, will they correct this major error or will they attempt to suppress it and continue with the ethnic cleansing of Gaza? The UN credibility is at stake because you have Afro descendants who have suffered this crime against humanity with civil death was practiced against us by the United States and the slavery diaspora. Join with us on Sunday, May 24th, 2026 at 2601 Pennsylvania Avenue, Baltimore, Maryland. Doors open at 2 p.m.
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6: Herbalist, as I mentioned, also an author, musician as well, along with Dawn Osborne. They're serving up the tips for living your life like a successful business. 800-450-7876 gets you on to speak to them. Money Mike's calling us. He's in Baltimore. He's online too. 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
7: Good morning, ladies. Good morning, Carl. Dr. Osborne, if you could explain In layman's terms, what does mindset incorporate? I don't think most people understand the mindset and what you got to do to develop it. Also, can you expound on procrastination? Procrastination is the number one killer of a mindset. And I just want to say to the audience and to you guys, I started off in my 20s with the goal of being a millionaire by the time I was 50. Now I think about being a multimillionaire just this year alone. I'm close to making $1 million, and I'm not saying that to brag. I'm saying your mindset, what you think about is what you become and what you'll be. And it's as simple as that for me. I take procrastination out of my life. I set goals every night of what I want to accomplish the next day. You know, what is important? Important things first. Then other tasks come later. But you got to have an entrepreneur, a business, a CEO mindset, and think like they think and get the negative people, the naysayers, out your life. So if you could expound on procrastination, how detrimental it is, and what it is to have a positive mindset and goals. First, everybody needs to set goals, and I'll take your response off there.
3: Thank you very much for that question. It's a great question. In addition to doing the funding acquisition, I am a clinical hypnotherapist. So mindset is everything, right? Our conscious mind and that mindset can definitely propel you into the future. And so when someone asks what's a mindset, it's your internal framework through which a person thinks and interprets experiences, makes decisions, and responds to life. That's how you move, right? It's a collection of beliefs, perspectives, attitudes, habits, emotional patterns, and subconscious programming that shapes behavior, your confidence, your resilience, and your outcomes. So yes, goals are very, very important in that. It's how they view challenges and opportunities, their ability to take action and remain disciplined. So discipline gets in the way of, procrastination gets in the way of discipline, right? Procrastination is the activation of those parasites, those mental parasites that get in the way of you moving forward, right? It's your relationship with success. Mindset is your relationship with success, failure, money, and self-worth. It's the emotional responses and decision-making patterns that move you and propel you forward or get in your way. It's the willingness to grow, heal, lead, and evolve. And so if your mindset isn't right, you won't even be able to heal, right? And so it's so important in life optimization to heal the body, to feed the body, and to feed the mind with positivity daily, but also to feed the mind with healthy alternatives so that you can optimize your life, right? And in that total body cleanse, it gives you the opportunity to eradicate your system, to get rid of the parasites, physical, mental, and spiritual parasites, because that total body cleanse is powerful. I do the cleanse quarterly. My most success with the cleanse is when I did it in 3 consecutive cycles, because it rid my body of everything and cleared my mind. This time when I did the cleanse, my eyesight improved, and I couldn't understand, how am I seeing better? Well, it cleared my blood system. The total body cleanse all of your body systems. And so as it removed the inflammation from the blood, it removed the inflammation from the blood vessels around my eyes, and my eyesight improved. Dr. Bree, as I'm talking about this, and I'm talking about the mindset, it's also putting your mind on being the healthiest, best you possible. Can you dive into that as we talk about mindset and the subconscious mind? Because we use hypnotherapy, and we will be using hypnotherapy techniques in this class. Dr. Bree?
8: Well, I created this total body and elevated total body program just for that, to get us out of our old way of thinking and feeling. If your cells are sick, if you're going through, all these different levels of illness, which a lot of them are based on, our minds, because your mind is the first medicine, but your mind is also the first disease. If you're thinking about how bad it is, and that usually when you're thinking about how bad it is, you eat terribly. We make terrible choices, and the programming of this of the mainstream is to keep your mind set and focused on how bad it is. They keep agitating you with this news, and the news is a noose that can hang you. But once you move away from that and you begin to cleanse systemically, and you start cleansing seasonally, our elevated and total body program, which is available at elevationtime.com. Once you start doing that, everything changes. Once you start looking at the book, What's Eating You, was created to change people's mindset. Now, if you start reading it, you're going to realize something. The words are positioned on the page in a very special place. Every chapter is the number and the position of the chapter is working on reprogramming your subconscious mind and you realizing what's eating you, what is devouring your time, what's devouring your energy, your focus. The average person is being eaten alive by fear and the past and the pain and the trauma. And then we have these trauma bonds where we meet other people and we get off on talking about how bad it is. That is not a successful mindset. But when we decide and choose to become CEOs, whether it's finances we're looking for, and something interesting happened, Carl. The way we came up with this, because Dawn and I are doing a weekly series on YouTube where we talk about the book, What's Eating You? And she started talking about, you know, the acquisition of money and funding and grants. And I heard immediately that's the same thing that we in our health and our lives should be doing, too. Take the word money out of it. If you're going through an illness right now, you've got to focus on everything to rebuild your body, to change your cells so that your body begins to respond to your new mindset, what you're thinking. If you're thinking about how bad it is, you're going to get more of that. You attract it because there's a part of your brain called the reticular activating system, the RAS system. What it does is it filters out everything but what you're focusing on. So you're going to get more of what you're focusing on because you're the commander in chief. You're the CEO of your body, and you got to command health. So if you're going through heart disease, kidney disease, cancer, and that's all you focus on, the body says we're broken. You know, something happened back in the day when we had the fall of the stock market. And the words during the fall of the stock market is that America is sick. After 5 years of the news, and that was in the newspapers, that was everywhere, America is sick. All of a sudden, polio hits, and America becomes sick. Our words, our collective consciousness together is creating ideas, because as you pass your ideas, which are called waves, potential waves of information, into the quantum field, after you repeat that so many times, it becomes material. We're creating the matter. Do your words matter? Yes. Does what you eat matter? How you play? How you make love? Who you mate with? Does all that matter? Yes. But you can change it all because your mind is waiting to be reset, because the mind is like plastic. It can be remolded. You see, we are creating our lives at every moment. So once we get out of the mainstream, stop eating mainstream food, start eating less, start fasting, as the brother said earlier, and having not only prayers where we're begging, but feeling as if the thing we desire has happened. That's faith. Feel as if what you desire has happened and your life changes. We're going to be talking about that in our class. And for folks who want to check out the class, just go to elevationtime.com. And on the front page, you'll see the advertisement for the class and also the free class we're going to be doing this Saturday at 11 a.m. Eastern Standard Time.
6: All right, family, 30 minutes after the top. That's Dr. B. As I mentioned, he's a metaphysician and a master herbalist. He's a musician. He's also an author. He's got several books out there. And also Dawn Osborne. And what they're trying to share with us, and this is the class we're talking about, the class we're in this morning as well, is how to live your life like a successful business person. But I got to ask both of you guys this. You've got some people in our community who do not like people who have money, do not like rich people. They think they've almost taken, and Dr. B, you probably know some of them who take a vow of poverty. They feel like, you know, if you're rich, you somehow it's a negative for them that you somehow you can't understand how the people who live day to day, check to check, live. And they look at you, you know, with disdain because you've made, quote unquote, in their mind, you've made it. What do you say to those folks?
8: Well, you know, a lot of people have been programmed religiously that the money is the root of all evil. And if you go to the original text, it doesn't say that. It says the lack of money is the root of all evil. A lot of people do crime because they don't have any money. They don't have any income. And your income has a lot to do with your outcome. So we're not saying that everybody needs to be super, super wealthy. We're saying we need to be able to finance our lives so we can find the things that we desire, even to eat healthy. You're going to have to invest a little more or create a farm. You know how many people are creating farms and gardens? You know, right now I'm in Atlanta. It's like almost every other house has stuff growing and for sale on the lawn. There's so much business right now in health. Well, you don't have to be big, but to do something where we generate our lives and energy and bring newness in our lives without having to go to a job, without having to work for somebody else. Not everybody's going to be able to do this. But right now, those opportunities are big, and there's funding out there for that. But not only that, if you just begin to conduct yourself more like a business and mind your business, get out of other people's business. Stop believing in what they say about black people, what they say about women, what they say about whatever you're calling yourself. You focus on you and only attract and be around people, right? You'll begin to attract people who are like that, too, because we're very attractive. Once we begin to think about something in a very strategic way, you begin to actually attract it, whether that's good, bad, positive, or negative.
6: I got you.
3: You know, I found people are they're married to the struggle. And so as you talk about people who they look down on money. They look down on money because they don't have it. And they don't have it because they're married to the struggle. Sometimes in working as an executive coach with healers, I do a lot of, because I do the hypnotherapy and I'm a Reiki master teacher, I work with a lot of healers that come to me for coaching. And somewhere in their languaging, in their Don Miguel Ruiz calls it the process of domestication in his book, The Four Agreements. Somewhere in that process, they have been told or have adopted the belief that they must struggle to fulfill service, right? And so service as a healer, service as a person developing things that are delivering things to community that are of value to a holistic people does not require struggle. Even as Dr. B talked about the numbers financially in this industry, why do people believe that they don't have access to it? They don't feel worthy. And so through subconscious alignment, through subconscious, through hypnotherapy, we help you move out of that space into worthiness, into seeing the value in everything that you are delivering. So not seeing your value will cause you to want to live in struggle. So we move you into an executive mindset, into those executive disciplines that enable you to do that. Because as a brother was asking about procrastination, we train the brain to associate with action and positive reinforcement. Because most of procrastination is about the inability. It's about emotional conflict. So we've got to retrain the brain. And so one part of the person wants growth. Another part wants society. Breaking procrastination requires aligning the mind, the nervous system, habits, identity, and emotional state with action, right? Even before the motivation arrives, action creates clarity. Action creates confidence. Action creates momentum. Action will move you into doing better with your health. It will make you move into cleansing. How many people don't take do a total body cleanse or a parasite cleanse? Because they haven't been moved into the action to activate the better me. In order to excel and ascend, I need to show up as the best me possible. The best me possible is a healthy me. It's a healthy me mentally, physically, and spiritually. It's a well-grounded, mentally prepared, health-conscious me that lives with abundance principles.
6: You know, you mentioned align the mind. Can you expound on that for us? How do you align the mind?
8: One of the first things you do is need to have, are we there? Can you hear me?
6: Sure.
8: Yes. One of the first things we need is a goal, a clear goal. When I work with clients doing the subconscious alignment technique, I ask them, what do they desire? And, you know, usually it takes about an hour for a person to actually say what they truly desire, because there's speaking of what they in no way desire. We speak backwards. We're dyslexic and we don't realize it. So if we can speak of exactly what we desire and have a goal and move towards it, that's extremely important. And, you know, Dawn, you talk about this a lot, about moving towards a goal. And no matter what else is happening in the world, you're focused on that. And that should be your main chief goal, your chief aim.
6: All right. And hold that thought right there, Dr. B. I'll let you finish that thought when you get back. And also, Dawn, when you come back, also tell us about hypnotherapy, that you keep mentioning that, if you explain what that is. Family, you two can get in on this conversation with Dawn Osborne and Dr. B. Reach out to us at 800-450-7876, and we'll take your phone calls next.

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8: 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Now, Dr. Horn will analyze the recent Supreme Court ruling restricting the segments of the 65 Voting Rights Act. Dr. Horn will also discuss the administration's threat to attack Cuba, the L.A. mayoral race, and the situation involving the Sahel nations on the continent. But before Dr. Horn, Haitian activist Dr. Jude Izard will update us on the latest issues on the island nation. 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
1: It's Sybil Wilkes with what we need to know. It's a jam-packed primary day across the nation. Voters in six states, Alabama, Idaho, Kentucky, Oregon, Pennsylvania, and Georgia are headed to the polls to decide crucial races. All eyes are on Georgia, where five GOP candidates are locking horns to see who will challenge Democratic Senator John Ossoff this November. And will former Atlanta Mayor Keisha Lance Bottoms face a runoff among Democrats despite a healthy lead in the polls? In Kentucky, vocal Trump critic Congressman Thomas Massey is said to be fighting for his political life against Trump-backed challenger Ed Gallrein. Political analysts agree this is a massive day of voting that will test the president's grip on the Republican Party. A devastating update out of Southern California. Police are releasing horrific details following a mass shooting at the Islamic Center of San Diego. Chief Scott Wall confirmed that three adult victims, including a dedicated security guard, were killed. The tragedy began after a frantic call from a mother warning that her teenage son took weapons from her home. Officers later found the two teenage suspects dead in a vehicle a few blocks away from self-inflicted wounds. In Washington, the Justice Department unveiled a brand new $1.8 billion fund aimed at compensating individuals who claimed they were targets of lawfare under the Biden administration. This fund was announced just as the president dropped his personal $10 billion lawsuit against the IRS. The fund will also provide payouts for individuals pardoned in connection with the January 6th Capitol riot. To subscribe to my free daily newsletter, please visit SybilWilkes.com. For all the news 24/7, go to News1.com. I'm Sybil Wilkes. Be informed. Be empowered.
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1: It's Sybil Wilkes with what we need to know. New details emerged from Capitol Hill surrounding the final hours of notorious sex offender Jeffrey Epstein. A prison guard working the night of his death, identified as Tova Noel, gave the explosive closed-door testimony before the House Oversight Committee Monday. According to a congressman in the room, the testimony revealed that Epstein received extensive special treatment behind bars that was denied to other inmates, including immediate access to a CPAP machine and extra bed linens. While the Justice Department ruled his death a suicide, lawmakers are continuing to probe the deep security lapses. For commuters in the Northeast, the gridlock may be over. The Long Island Railroad strike is officially over after a chaotic weekend that left 300,000 daily riders stranded. The Metropolitan Transportation Authority and labor leaders reached an agreement late Monday night with the help of New York Governor Kathy Hochul. Trains were expected to roll later again today, restoring the nation's largest commuter rail system back to full operation. Roll on. Turning to the fight for civil rights, attorney Ben Crump traveled to Clay County, Florida to demand justice for the family of Morris Davis. The 48-year-old black man was shot and killed by a sheriff's deputy over a week ago in Oak Leaf Plantation. While the sheriff's department claims Mr. Davis was armed, attorney Crump states that body camera footage shows a blatant use of excessive force. Mr. Crump is publicly questioning how a disabled man who required a cane to walk could have possibly posed an imminent threat to responding deputies. All right, sports fans, the San Antonio Spurs drew first blood in the Western Conference Finals Monday night, outlasting the Oklahoma City Thunder.
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1: It's Sybil Wilkes with what we need to know. It's a jam-packed primary day across the nation. Voters in six states, Alabama, Idaho, Kentucky, Oregon, Pennsylvania, and Georgia are headed to the polls to decide crucial races. All eyes are on Georgia, where five GOP candidates are locking horns to see who will challenge Democratic Senator John Ossoff this November. And will former Atlanta Mayor Keisha Lance Bottoms face a runoff among Democrats despite a healthy lead in the polls? In Kentucky, vocal Trump critic Congressman Thomas Massie is said to be fighting for his political life against Trump-backed challenger Ed Gallrein. Political analysts agree this is a massive day of voting that will test the president's grip on the Republican Party. A devastating update out of Southern California. Police are releasing horrific details following a mass shooting at the Islamic Center of San Diego. Chief Scott Wall confirmed that three adult victims, including a dedicated security guard, were killed. The tragedy began after a frantic call from a mother warning that her teenage son took weapons from her home. Officers later found the two teenage suspects dead in a vehicle a few blocks away from self-inflicted wounds. In Washington, the Justice Department unveiled a brand new $1.8 billion fund aimed at compensating individuals who claimed they were targets of lawfare under the Biden administration. This fund was announced just as the president dropped his personal $10 billion lawsuit against the IRS. The fund will also provide payouts for individuals pardoned in connection with the January 6th Capitol riot. To subscribe to my free daily newsletter, please visit SybilWilkes.com. For all the news 24/7, go to News1.com. I'm Sybil Wilkes. Be informed, be empowered.
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2: Hello, I'm Jose Hernandez, and I have been using a wheelchair since my accident in 1995.
3: My name is Andrea Dalzell, and I've been using a wheelchair since I was 5 years old.
2: I guess if I had one message for the general public, it would be that I appreciate your help. But please, ask first.
3: Yeah. A lot of people don't realize that I've actually got everything under control.

0: started with his scale.
1: Small steps forward. But man, when they want to roll stuff back, they're taking like jumping frog leaps.
0: Yep. Frog leaps.

0: Yeah, I'm sorry. I was just starting to feel by the country boy in me. Yeah, but that's what they're saying, you know, that it's true. They already come back gerrymandering as much as they can, gerrymandering black people's votes. There's like 52 million black people in the United States. There's 26 million in the South. And all those Confederate states, they try to make it to white-only voting districts, basically, just by virtue of numbers. You know, by numbers, the Electoral College will be all white down there pretty soon. That's to our detriment. And black people, especially current songs, don't realize the damage that's going to do. And also, again, like I said, you can't hurt black people, unfortunately. So be careful that the grave you dig, you don't fall into. So you can't just hurt black people, not hurt yourself, because we're all conglomerate. We built this country. And now, you guys, we live here too, and we have this right. We fought in every war, and we have this right to be here. So, Sean, what I want you to do is pull up the one that we just received, the last clip we just received, and explain to my MAGA people that might be listening. I know some MAGAs out there listening. What they've done to themselves in the South. You guys, Sean?
1: All the white Republicans in the South, especially the poorer ones, that are celebrating these redistricting efforts that are completely eradicating congressional representation for 26 million black Americans who live in the South and who are proud to be a Republican and who are proud to support Donald Trump. Donald Trump and Republicans cut $900 billion from your Medicaid. Donald Trump cut over $300 billion from your SNAP benefits. Donald Trump and Republicans in Congress are responsible for the closure of your rural hospitals. Because Medicare, Medicaid, SNAP benefits, rural hospitals, and the funding for all of those things doesn't really give a shit if you're black or white. And do you know who in the South would vote for you, dumb, inbred, mouth-breathing, fart-huffing, MAGA dipshits, to continue to have Medicare benefits, Medicaid benefits, SNAP benefits, and full funding for rural hospitals? Your black neighbors who vote for Democrats. You racist motherfuckers, man. Your black neighbors would vote for those benefits you white, racist, MAGA pieces of shit. And you are celebrating the fact that those 26 million black voters in the South no longer have representation in the House of Representatives, so they will no longer be able to elect representative House members who would vote in favor of continuing all of those benefits for your f***ing backwoods trailer park incestuous my family tree is a straight line racist motherfuckers. Just so you could continue to be f***ing racist.
0: Oh.
1: And now all of those benefits that you got, including the IEPs that you had for your kids, and all of the before school programs, all of the after school programs, the free breakfast, the free lunch, because Donald Trump eradicated the Department of Education. You don't have any of those things anymore, and you just took away representation in the House of Representatives for 26 million black people in the South who would have voted for you to continue to have those benefits despite your racism.
0: Thank you very much. Very well put. Now, I wouldn't agree with all the insults, but he was speaking his mind. So next time we get him on, then we're going to try to see if he can tell us how he really feels. But like I said, the grave you dig, when you seek to do evil to others, be careful you don't fall into it yourself. All right? So you just undermine the thing about black people, when they vote, they understand about that there should be a social safety net, because we're usually the first fired, the last hired. So we know there's got to be some way to support you when you're in that. White people don't know that a lot of times. They've had privilege all their lives.

0: jobs. They go out and get a job, they get one. You know, their father can get them a job down at the firm and all this kind of stuff. While they goof around school. Black people want a good job, they better work hard. And they better get good grades. They can't be like the commander in chief, fail your way to the top. That doesn't work for us. All right. We don't have rich parents that own emerald mines in South Africa. Okay. Or, you know, people that can set us up with Microsoft. So, and they say that most poor white families have a much more exponentially better chance of raising $3,000 in an emergency than any black family because of all the stored wealth and all the generational wealth they've accumulated on our backs. All right, by denying us. Okay, so, and the thing about these people, they still don't understand that they're screwing themselves. Matter of fact, the reason we don't have medical care is because in this country, out of all the universal health care is had just about every country but the United States. The reason being is that after slavery, the newly freed slaves, the Freedmen's Bureau wanted to give them health care. And white folks didn't want, so lazy in words, getting health care. That's all it's about. It was about, and so what they did was they shot that bill down, and because that would have led to universal health care. And so what they did was they started attaching health care to your job. And black people didn't have the good paying jobs that would have health care, traditionally health care attached to it. So that's why we were forced, they were able to force the man out of the home during the 50s, because in the 50s, white, in 1932, the married black women with children exceeded married white women with children, because we started getting married right after slavery. A lot of people think stuff goes, it doesn't. In 1960, it was about even. It was about, you know, it was close to what, white women versus black women being married with children. And then they started sending, I don't know if it was deliberate or by accident or purpose, but this destroyed our families. They started sending government agents into black homes to see if there were men's clothes there. If you ever seen the movie Claudine, you'll see that in that movie. And that's the only record we really have of it for a lot of black people, if they remember that movie. But that stuff actually happened. And especially in Chicago, when they had a project, you go one house to one room to the next and look in there and see male clothes. So you had to choose between those men back in those days didn't have jobs. A lot of them didn't have jobs where they had medical care attached to them. They might be a maid, a butler, whatever. So you had to choose between your man and your health care for your child. He may have sickle cell and he could die. And, you know, any mother, you're going to do what you're going to have to do by your children. You know, because they said, we can feed your children, all this stuff. You know, we'll give you food stamps, whatever. But you got to get rid of that man. You got to get rid of that black man. And so then you had generations and generations of black women growing up in these fathers' homes to the point where now black women think it's white to get married. You know, that's how they flipped the script on us. And I'm not saying that we didn't participate in that. But I'm saying, when your back's against the wall, white folks would have to deal with that. You've seen I'm Dreaming Genie and Bewitched, where the middle class people were so successful. Major Nelson and Darren Steve, they were so successful, they didn't want their wives doing magic. And it was like, I got this, baby. You don't need to do no magic. I don't even need a credit card. And I got this. We got a big house in Palm Beach or whatever, wherever Genie lived at. You know, stay in that bottle and you know, I call you out when I need you, but I don't need you for no money because I got a good job. I'm a major in the Army. I can afford all this stuff, you know. Don't do no magic in my house. And Bewitched, Darren. I don't do no magic in my house. So that's what I'm saying. They didn't suffer the way we did as a result of not having Medicare attached to your job and all that. And by the way, they didn't send those agents in white homes. They sent them in black homes only. So it wasn't an equal threat for everybody. It was an unfair threat for us. If you're white, you could keep your man. All right? They had no intention of bringing white homes. Like they did us. So a little bit of history that you probably, and here's the problem with these people that don't like the that don't understand how the social safety net works. These people actually believe Trump is equal to God. Let's play that, Sean. God and there's Trump. Listen how these people think.
1: The hands of two entities, God the Father and Donald Trump.
2: You have these MAGA Republicans. I mean, I saw MAGA Republican Congresswoman Salazar and all these MAGA Republicans. I mean, they're out there being like, Thank you, God. There's God, and then there's Trump. There's God and Trump together. And thank you. Thank you so much for sending him down. I mean, I don't even know what I'm watching with these psychos. Like, what the hell zombification of the United States am I actually watching? I mean, it's crazy. It's crazy
0: stuff.
2: These
0: people are crazy. These people are crazy. This is something to go. Look, putting Trump in office was a self-inflicted gunshot to the American economy. All right? Self-inflicted. And I'm telling you, these freaking conservative Republicans don't care about you. We didn't get to where we were just off of capitalism. We got to where we are in this country to, based on capitalism being made fair by things like the New Deal, the GI Bill that a lot of black people didn't get in the South because they gave it to the states to distribute. A lot of black men that fought in World War II didn't get the GI Bills. But these things helped build American middle class. You know, these FHA, cheap FHA loans that the government started giving out during Roosevelt administration, so people buy houses in the suburbs. You know, those things are what the New Deal was, what it was. It was a New Deal. You had this Gilded Age with all these people, all this money, and everybody else was dirt poor. So, you know, and they crashed the economy. All these rich people, they actually crashed the economy by their greed, which is what we're doing right now. And that's how the depression came about, you know. People just being too damn greedy, and then they didn't want to share until Roosevelt forced them to. As a matter of fact, Roosevelt made it so that if you made more than $400,000, 90% of your income went to the common good. He felt like, you know what, you know these people begging for apples in the streets. You know, you don't give up. And we need a man like Roosevelt. I'm not saying you should. Maybe if you make $2 million or more a year, maybe 90% go to public good. But there is such a thing as having too much damn money in a capitalist society. And as I said before, it wasn't capitalism that made our country. It was a rich country, I mean, communally. It was people, the Communist Party, there was a small Communist Party during Roosevelt, because Roosevelt would say, look, I know the people need to starve. Roosevelt was a rich man. He said, I know there's people starving in the streets and all that. And there's only so much I do, so what I need y'all to do is make me. So the unions got together, and the Communist Party that they had, they had a small Communist Party and a Socialist Party in the United States, believe it or not, at that time. And they forced the demands on the government, you know, to make sure that we were protected with eight-hour work days and 40-hour work weeks, and children wouldn't be going in these mines and stuff working. They used to have children working on machinery, and they would climb, it was because they were so small, they could climb into the machinery and fix stuff. They would lose arms and everything else. You know, you'd have to bring your child to work so you can get the machine fixed, and then they end up losing an arm, getting their head chopped off by the machine. So they ended all that. And then you had towns, company towns, where they would bill you, they would sell stuff to you. Company stores, they would sell stuff to you. You would have to rent the company housing or buy housing from the company, and they had all your money. The company's getting as much money back from you, but they had to give you a salary. They give as much money back as possible. So they had a lot of that stuff too. You know, you eat your groceries from the company, all this kind of crazy stuff. Company town. Sparrow's Point was actually company town. If you wonder why they called it the town Sparrow's Point, it was actually company town. I some of the older white guys I worked with when I was down there on the contract back in the day, they would tell me that they actually lived in Sparrow's Point at one time. But by the time I was working there, it was unlivable with all that dirt and all black dust and all that stuff. But I'm expecting some guests to call in. I'm expecting Deontay Edwards, and I'm expecting Mark Conway to call in. So we'll see what happens. Meanwhile, what I'm going to do is I'm going to play the testimony before city council. Now, we've been giving away clusters and clusters of houses to rich people. The reason why we pay twice as much as Sarasota counts for our taxes is because of these tips we get out of the corporations. And they actually, you'll hear in my testimony, my critique of that. And so it's mainly because of the tips, believe it or not, that we give out to these corporations and these big developers to build. And the counties, surrounding counties, they have impact fees. You got to pay the counties to build. Now, the financing of these TIF bonds take a large chunk of our budget, and even the financing of keeping the money involved in keeping these vacant houses is hundreds of millions of dollars every year. So I'll maintain the vacancies and you know, and Hogan would give you all kinds of money to tear houses down in a city where we had a lack of affordable housing. But they, and some of that housing would cost $20,000 to up to $120,000 to tear down one row house. Ridiculous. We could restore those houses. Should I go ahead and play that clip? I'm going to stop boring people with it.
3: Basically, I agree with about this, but with exemptions for, as was mentioned before.
0: Okay, this is me down at City Council testifying. They had a bill before the council where about vacant houses and lots. No, it's about lots, mainly lots. And what they wanted to do was increase the taxes on the lots. Now, I was okay with it for these big conglomerates that have a large portfolio where they can use that on their balance sheets to get loans and stuff, but not for the average small person. So let's go ahead and play that.
3: Community organizations and smaller people. Not, we don't want to hurt the smaller people. If you got a large portfolio, okay. You own a bunch of lots, you're not doing anything with it, okay. I also wanted to offer another alternative that was actually passed in a unanimous resolution by the city council. And that's, you go to Baltimore4homes.org. It'll tell you all about it. It's simply, and Councilman Ramos knows about this, we pack City Hall with the people. Because the first thing we forget about when we're doing this housing is regular people and affordable housing. We always got to feel like...
0: Okay, now, what we're talking about is an alternative to what they've been doing, which give away whole blocks of housing. I want somebody from City Hall to call me and debate me on this. They've been not giving away, but selling it. They got the money. Selling all whole blocks of housing to rich people, rich wealthy developers, some of them ain't from Baltimore. And they spent billions of dollars on housing since the death of Freddie Gray. Look around you. They built some nice stuff, but a lot of it we don't own. And when they do build something, it's $400,000, $300,000 row houses. Okay? And you got, a lot of times you got to have another subsidy to get the freaking house. You might need $30,000 or add it to the mortgage or a rent vouchers, which the federal government's cutting a lot of the stuff, subsidies right now. If you want to rent it, you got to get a voucher because you can't afford to live there without the voucher. And they've been giving money to the freaking developers on top of them buying the house they give money to when they ain't building crap. Go ahead. I'm sorry.
3: We got to do everything with developers all the time, from out of state, and that's the only way we go about this. There are ways to do affordable housing, and it was proven under the Schaefer administration, where you don't require these large developers who come in here and the people don't benefit. They exploit illegal immigrants, I won't say illegal, but undocumented people, for the lowest wages they can get, and they contribute nothing to the community. With that program, we're going to provide jobs and jobs training. I'm a master plumber, a master HVAC tech, and I'm a master gas fitter. And I know master electricians and the like. With that program, we're going to provide jobs and jobs training for electricians, plumbers, et cetera, and for long-term unemployed and ex-offenders, which will reduce the crime rate in the city. It's proven methodology. It worked. It was a dollar program. It's not Nick Mosley's program. And the thing that hurts me the most is once we put that program out, we had meetings about it with the people. We got 1,000 people in the impacted areas on a petition. Then we had meetings with as much as 50 to 100 people. Councilman Ramos attended one of those meetings, didn't you? So the people were basically being ignored. They were giving out a bunch of false information, misleading information, saying it was Nick Mosley program, and then having another program that had, you had to have $90,000 to get the house. Nobody's going to buy a broken down house with $90,000, not the average person. So the sad thing about it is, nobody in the city council spoke up about this. To Councilman Ramos' credit, she's always put regular people out there, and she even wanted to vote on whether or not these tips y'all been issuing benefits the average person. Y'all refused to vote on it. Am I correct? Am I making this stuff up? They refused to even vote on it, whether or not tips actually benefited the ordinary people. And it doesn't. It doesn't. All right? And we have, we're billions of dollars of Freddie Gray. And so far, the housing programs that y'all had with these high-end developers haven't benefited anybody, any legacy residents. The program at Baltimore4.org is proven methodologies that will benefit. And I guarantee you, if you put these lots up and sell these plots for a dollar, I guarantee, listen to me, don't turn away. I will guarantee you, if you put these houses up for a dollar, on the condition that they take out a 1% interest loan, from the government. So $200,000 loan, renovation loan, would be $600 a month for the mortgage. I guarantee you, you'll sell them all in one day. And I've actually spoke to Brooke Learman, the comptroller of the Treasury of Maryland. She says it will work. Yeah, she says it will work because the state already gives out mortgages. And I'm still trying to meet with the governor about this because there's room for everybody. The developers that don't live here, whatever they come from, these rich people, these billionaires, they don't need to have everything. They don't need to have everything. Save some for your people, man. Thank you for your time. I got things to do with people that want to help this city. Foolish pride. That's
0: all that I have. Okay, I did have a meeting later that night, or you know, meant to go to that night. That with people that really are concerned. So, it's shameful that all those they call them clusters to give away, not giving away, but selling, and I guess some cases giving away. You guys showed that you have the ability to restore them, but for the most part, they're selling bargain basis in prices, whole blocks in the black community, and they're spending billions on housing. I'm telling you, we could rotate. Circulate those billions in our community. All you got to do is go to BowmanDunnForum.org. Very simple program to understand. Schaefer used pools of small contractors to get that done. Okay? It is one of the most effective revitalization programs in Bowman's history. They were so successful, they had to do a lottery to sell the houses fairly. All right. So let's bring I don't see Mark Conway calling in yet. I guess he's calling in. Well, let's bring up Deontay Edwards.
4: Yes, sir. How are you doing?
0: How are you doing there, Mr. Deontay? I hear that you have some things that you want to share with us in regard to you're running for House of Delegates. You feel like I want to know about what you've done for the community and what you feel needs to be done and how you feel you can make things better for us. Because what we got resulted in term limits and everything else with the dissatisfaction we get with status quo politicians with no fire. Go ahead.
4: Yes, sir. Thank you for the opportunity. So I'm going to back up really quickly and introduce myself. I'm Deontay Edwards. I'm running for state delegate for District 40 on the west side of Baltimore. And voters who are listening can find me online at electdeontay.com or on my social media, primarily Instagram. It's at BeMoreDeontay. So with that, the work that I've done in the community, I have been a leader in Pigtown as the president of Citizens of Pigtown and vice president before that since 2019. And so a lot of your listeners are probably familiar with the changes that have happened in that time, and that has really been based in the work that I've done along with the rest of the community team. And so what that looks like was $120,000, more than $120,000 in grant funding to be able to install things like the string lights that everybody loves, wall murals, and curb bump outs that have street murals attached to them in order to make the streets safer for our kids to walk to our three elementary schools. We were also the first neighborhood in all, yes, sir. We were also the first neighborhood in the entire city of Baltimore to get a needle disposal program in place at a neighborhood scale to help make the neighborhood safer for everybody. So what, and it also gave.
0: Why did you stop everybody from using dope? Why did you stop everybody from using dope? Could you answer that, please? That's what the average person would say. Just stop from using dope.
4: Absolutely. I hear you. So that was something that from a community level, we did not feel that we had the tools to be able to address addiction, but we knew that the needles were a problem on the ground. And so we also had, yes, sir. So that was the way that we could impact from the community level. And so we really focused on that. And what that allowed us to do was not just for people who have addiction who were throwing their needles on the ground, but we had an issue where we had people in the neighborhood who had medical needs that were being told by the city to throw their needles away in their normal trash. And that creates a hazard for our waste workers, right? So we wanted to make sure that we were making our neighborhood safer for everybody across the board. And so that program also gave our residents a way to throw away their needles responsibly and safely.
0: And we know that black people, let me say this real quick. We know that black people are the only people on drugs, right? But we find out that now drugs is no longer a crime. They used to lock up people for drug possession, and mainly black people. I knew a guy that worked at intake at Central Booking for a small period of his time before he moved on, And he said the whole time, he said the 6 months he was there, they didn't bring any white people in for possession, only black people. So that was a problem. And even if you're a marijuana blunt, a lot of people don't know this, that would have stopped you from going to the U.S. Army, just being popped for a blunt. And
4: yes, sir.
0: You say, why can't you do like I did? You can't, because these days of that, you know, of locking up people for drugs, that would disqualify you from being an Army. And that was coming for a lot of people, joining the military. You know, so a lot of black people didn't understand that a lot of times the opportunity that they thought was there is not there for them. Especially a lot of the older people like me with their affirmative action jobs, they don't realize affirmative action don't even exist anymore. So it's up to us to make opportunities for our people. Go ahead, I'm sorry.
4: And so that's perfectly fine, because I am actually a U.S. Navy veteran, and that was something that when I joined the Navy 14 years ago, that would have held me up and disallowed me from joining the military,
0: exactly.
4: Which actually is the thing that allowed me to escape the poverty, the generational poverty that my family was experiencing, that I would have had to experience myself.
0: The victimization of planting drugs on black people and the inherent oppression of locking them up for drugs and letting white people go.
4: Yes, sir. I absolutely do. And there's a huge disparity in enforcement and where police go and where that all happens and who actually gets locked up.
0: There's a lot of people that don't understand that. They'll say, well, who told you to be drinking marijuana? Now they're making a fortune off selling marijuana. And I see you, Mark. Just give me a minute here. Go ahead and finish up. I'm going to bring Mark up, Councilman Conway up. Go ahead, sir.
4: Absolutely. So if I just wanted to shift gears a little bit and talk about what my number one priority in this campaign is, and that is fixing housing in Baltimore.
0: Okay. All right. We can't do that. All right. Let's bring on Mark Conway up. Mark Conway. Welcome to Call Tyrone's show. What I want you to do, you're a city council member, right?
5: That I am. Yes.
0: Yes.
5: Okay. Appreciate you having me on.
0: And you're currently running for U.S. Congress. I want you to tell me about some of the things you've done in the city council and why.
5: Yeah,
0: we have. Kalaizen Fume is currently the 7th district.
5: That's correct. He currently represents the district today.
0: You feel you knew better than what he's doing. Am I correct?
5: I do.
0: Okay,
5: thanks. I do. Respectfully.
0: Respectfully,
5: or else I would not run.
0: Right.
5: I'm looking at where we are today, and I'm looking at what is on the line. We're watching our country being ripped to shreds. We're seeing over 200,000 federal employees be fired in the last 16 months. We're watching Medicaid, Medicare. We're seeing all these things be cut, which are critical for folks that are.
0: 300,000 black women lost their jobs. For you black men, Donald Trump supports you, ignoramus. I'm sorry. Go ahead.
5: Yeah, this is the problem. And when we're seeing these cuts across the country, especially we're going to see black folks particularly get hit the hardest. Black women within black folks
0: especially
5: get hit the hardest.
0: Social safety.
5: So it's our communities.
0: Especially and let me mention this, too. There's been an American came up with Ebola in the Congo. Now, you got to remember that these things, as I said, these things have repercussions. If you remember, Elon Musk cut U.S. USA to Africa. So it's a big joke.
5: Yeah.
0: But see, like I say, the grave you dig for others may come back to haunt you. You may fall in that hole. So what's going on now is you have an American, and I see you, Charles, you have an American that's been afflicted with Ebola, and that's a very deadly disease. You just bleed internally to death, and your organs are destroyed. It's a horrible way to die. And
5: this is the thing.
0: Someday that might end up here. You talking about Corona? Corona? What was that thing we had?
5: Coronavirus
0: to the 80th power. This is not, you know what I'm saying? You talk about zombieism in the United States. You know, zombie attacks, a major catastrophe, because we got people that don't understand that even we've become a global society as well. So we try to hurt other people. Guess what? It may come back on your doorstep. Go ahead, sir.
5: Tyrone, this is exactly my point. I currently serve on the city council, and I think I've been doing a phenomenal job. I was the only member of the city council that was not challenged. I was one of two people within City Hall that was not challenged for re-election in 2024. Okay. I chair the Public Safety Committee. I chair the Public Safety Committee, and I've done a lot of great work around public safety in the city, overseeing public safety, making sure that we're actually doing the things that we say we're going to do and holding folks accountable, whether it's Monsey or the police department or otherwise. One of my proudest accomplishments was restoring local control of the police department to Baltimore City. Baltimore was one of two cities in the entire country that didn't have local control of its police department, which meant that any laws that the city council wrote could not affect the police department, which I believe is in part why we had sometimes corruption and abuse and fraud happening within our police department. Right after I did that, I also passed another bill, passing the Police Accountability Board that has everyday residents like you and I.
0: Hold on a second, Councilman. Deontay, if you're listening, call back, please. We're going to give you a way to conclude, okay? But I need you to call back if you're listening. But let's bring Charles up, and then we'll finish what you're saying. Just hold that thought.
5: After I pass the Police Accountability Board, essentially we have everyday residents reviewing police infractions to make sure that when officers do the wrong thing, they are held accountable. And I think a lot of folks didn't trust our police department because of some of the abuses that we saw in black communities.
0: Let me say this real quick. We had a big issue, and I see you, Charles. We had a big issue with the police in Baltimore, the Gun Trace Task Force. You had people who had guns and drugs. I know some people that had guns, had drugs planned on them. I know them personally. They weren't involved in any drugs. Lost good jobs and everything behind that. Because when you have zero tolerance, which is a stupid way of policing, lining up every black man for breathing, you end up arresting innocent people in order to make your quota, innocent black people. You're not going to white neighborhoods and lock up the judge's son for nothing. So what ends up happening is you had cops that were patrolling. One cop was telling me he would patrol Mount Washington, but he would go into a black neighborhood when it's time to make his quota and pick up somebody for drugs. So that's the danger of having zero tolerance. You cannot solve the problem of crime with the police alone. And every commissioner we ever had told us that. The biggest fight of crime is opportunity. And we got to remember that. That's the first thing we forget with our affirmative action job. The biggest combatant of crime is opportunity. Charles, welcome to the Carl Tyrone Show.
6: Hey, sir, praise God and bless and Almighty for his son, Jesus. Sir, the only thing that's coming out of me is this, sir. God has blessed our state with all the resources we need to be independent of this nation.
0: God has blessed Baltimore
6: with
0: housing and land. We're giving it away like idiots.
6: Oh, yes, sir. We have two military people that can answer the challenge. We at war. They never wanted us here after they initially used us. And they've been trying to get rid of us ever since, sir.
0: With the exception of Marcus Garvey. Now, Marcus Garvey had called their bluff and wanted to take us back to Africa. And he had millions of people in his organization.
5: Gentlemen, I want to say this. This is precisely why I'm running for Congress. I currently serve on the council, and I can do nothing about what's going on. And I would expect that we all want to see our congressmen fighting hard and addressing issues that affect everyday folks here in Baltimore. And that's what I intend to do should I have the opportunity to serve. And you asked if I think I could do a better job. I do.
0: Okay, let Charles finish the statement, and then we'll drive on.
5: Okay.
0: Go ahead, Charles. Finish up what you were saying. Charles.
6: Oh, well, okay, sir. All I'm saying, sir, is both of us have been downrange, and the time for talk is over. These people have sent up the balloon on our nation. Our governor is the only black governor in the country, and if you think that they haven't targeted him, then you need to wake up. I don't know who they got running this operation, but they're not bad at what they're doing, sir. And our people need to first get down on their knees and turn back to God, because he's how we got free in the first place.
0: I'm going to go ahead and conclude, and then I'm going to bring Councilman Conway back up. And go ahead and conclude, Charles, and then we're going to move on. Go ahead, sir.
6: Okay, sir. All I'm saying is all our people, read the first book of Revelations and see how God sends his son back. And then turn back to him and take care of business. That's all, sir.
0: Amen, sir.
6: Thank you.
0: Thanks for calling in. Okay, so we have And what he was saying about the governor, he does have a turn back, and we are starting to, we're suffering from the, we're about to fall for the okey-doke. I listen to a lot of right-wing stations. I call in and challenge them a lot. And one of the things they're doing is coming down on Wes Moore for his budgetary decisions. And I recognize the fact that Wes Moore does not have the same money that Governor Hogan had come from the federal government. So he's got to make allowances to still protect the people and provide the services that they're trying to cut at the federal level to his constituents. So that's why he'll end up with budgets that are more hard, take more nuance than what the previous budgets were, where you had all that largesse coming from Obama and from Biden, all the good money coming to the state that's no longer available because we want to give tax cuts to rich people. Am I right, Ms. Conway?
5: Yeah, you know, I think this, we are in a pretty tough position as a state. I think very obviously we're in a very tough position federally. I think we're having some pretty significant economic challenges, and we're going to have to be creative about how we meet the needs of everyday Baltimoreans and Marylanders. And I mean, we need to really be focusing on the things that that affect affordability. I think a lot of folks are struggling to afford housing. They're struggling to afford their grocery bills. And they're struggling to afford their energy bills. And what we want to see, and what I've certainly been pushing for, is policies that can make things more affordable. Yeah, I would say Baltimore is sort of understood to be one of the most affordable cities on the eastern seaboard. Like that is what we've been known for. But I think in the past couple of years, it's gotten very expensive. And we're watching some of these policies that are coming out at the federal level trickle down and affect everyday people here. Gas prices are through the roof. You know, getting basic materials can be very expensive now because of some of the decisions of our current president. And so, you know, this is what I've been really, really focused on, trying to do what I can from the council to address these issues. Now, realizing that on the city council, I have very limited authority over some of those decisions.
0: Right. How do you feel about the collegiate school for boys?
5: We should, the last thing we should be doing is shutting down schools that support our young men.
0: I'm glad to hear that.
5: That need help.
0: Anything about that? People are terrified to say anything about that.
5: It's like, I don't know why.
0: It's political expediency. They don't want to get, feel like they're stepping on anybody's toes, but I say the hell with that. These kids deserve to us to be able to save their lives. That's basically what they're doing.
5: They need a chance.
0: Give them a chance.
5: And these are young people that were not for schools like the collegiate school. There's really no opportunity for them. There's nobody really focused on them in an effective way to get them.
0: Opportunity is the greatest combatant of crime. Opportunity, and we feel like, yeah, like I say, our people, these affirmative action people, their affirmative action jobs, they forgot where they came from. They think people have the same opportunities that was presented to them when they got their jobs. Affirmative action does not exist anymore. People, it does not exist. DEI is a bad word now. It's like woke. It turned to a bad word. Let's bring Melvin up.
5: Yeah.
0: Melvin, welcome to Call Tyrone Show. What are your questions or comments, sir?
7: Yes, I had heard that some ballots were lost or misplaced or sent to the wrong people. And I want the people of Maryland to understand. The last three elections, the Democrats voted 60% to put the Democratic candidate in. The Republicans got 30%. It was consistent in the last three elections.
0: Right.
7: So the people in Maryland need to give some help to some of these other states that are really being leaned on in terms of the ballots being, people being taken off the ballots and things of that nature. Our state, I'm lucky to live in our state.
0: That's right.
7: Because anytime we that consistent and not allowing Trump in twice, I think Maryland, the voters are in good hands.
0: That's right.
7: And the voters,
0: the problem.
7: The ballots that got lost is not a big issue to me.
0: Exactly. And look, here's the problem. The Congress people, the House of Representatives and the Senate serve the country as a whole. So if we lose votes in the South, where people try to look out for social safety net and things that we really need and not give tax rates just to rich billionaires, then if we don't have enough people to vote against that stuff because we lost seats in the South, then we're going to be in a lot of trouble, even though we're good in Maryland. So it's a national crisis right now.
7: We need to get them some help.
0: All right, go ahead and close, Melvin, and then we're going to move on. I'll see you.
7: All right, take care now.
0: I appreciate you calling in. Call next week. Okay, Dr. Vett, welcome to the Call Tyrone Show. You want to give your weekly update on the collegiate school for boys?
8: Yes, sir. How you doing, Brother Tyrone?
0: All right, sir.
8: All right, sir. Oh, fantastic. Thank you. And well, hello to your guests.
0: Yeah, and Councilman Conway is saying hi. And everybody out there in radio land, this is Dr. Edwin Event, esteemed CEO and founder of the Collegiate School for Boys. And he's here to get the weekly update on how we can try to save the school. Or at least reconstitute it. Go ahead.
8: Exactly. Well, I just want to give everybody an update. We've been talking about it for weeks now about the appeal that we have in. Finally, this week is the week where we have the pre-hearing conference, and that's going to be on Friday, where we're going to go in and talk about what's going to transpire in the hearing as far as evidence and other things like that. And that's also be the time that we establish the date. I believe that that will be the date, the day that we establish the date for our hearing. And so I'll be able to give everybody an update, I think, next week when I come on as far as the actual date of our hearing. We're preparing as we speak. I mean, that's what I'm in the midst of doing today and tomorrow, so I can be ready to have all the evidence that we need for the pre-hearing conference.
0: Would it help if we waited outside for you or whatever?
8: No. No, this is actually... It's going to be virtual. It's going to be virtual. It's just our attorneys and I think the judge, the administrative hearing judge, gotcha, will probably be there. So, no, this is the one for all of the crowd. I'll let everybody know when we can use everybody to come and join us.
0: Yeah, try to give us some days ahead, and we'll try to get some people out there. You know, we'll try to put this thing out, produce flyers, whatever, and try to support.
8: Without a doubt.
0: Because we understand they're trying to run the clock out. And that you're losing teachers and the students, as should be. People got to take care of their kids. But we feel we can reconstitute this thing in cooperation with the community. And maybe they can take some of these kids from these failing schools and put them in yours when we do reconstitute it. Yeah.
5: Brother, I want to thank you for the work you're doing, you know, protecting our young men and fighting for our young men.
0: What's that?
5: It means so much for our community. Just want to say I thank you for the work he's doing, protecting our young men and fighting for our young men.
0: That's why I bring it on.
8: I do appreciate that, Councilman. I truly do appreciate your support and words of encouragement.
0: Yeah, you should be lauded for your efforts because they're really paying you. It's not enough. I know people's trying to say you're overpaid. I pretty much know what you're kind of a ballpark figure of what you're getting paid. I'm telling you, that's not enough money.
8: I know. For the heartache and the headache, I love our boys.
0: Yeah, I would say for people to be putting stuff out that you're greedy and you're making all this money, they ought to be shaming themselves and they're liars. And I'll tell them in the face. You know, stop putting this nonsense out about malfeasance and all that doesn't exist. It's all lies. It's all lies.
8: Yep. It's all lies, and I always tell people all the time, our books are wide open. If anybody want to come and see our 990, they can go online and see the 990. Our audit is public information, so I never have a problem sharing any financial information with the members of the public.
0: Yeah, and we're subject to the okie-doke. Mm-hmm. We fall for it every time.
8: Absolutely. Absolutely.
0: Like I was telling Mr. Conway, as far as these people being our people being arrested and having drugs planned on by gun trace task force, and then what that does is that take away trust in the community for our institutions. When people do things that don't look too, they look kind of shady. Why would you close? See, my thing would be, why would you close a school that has a 90% success rate for getting kids through high school, 50% success rate for getting them to college? And you have all these failed schools, and that's the school you want to close. And every black person I met in the state, and I met people in PG, I've talked about this with people in PG County, Baldwin County, D.C., they all want that school to stay open. They all, once they understand what's going on, they want the school to stay open. How come our leaders can't keep it open? I don't get it. If we have a black city council, we have a black mayor, we have a black governor, what is the freaking problem? Who are these people representing if they can't represent our poor boys?
8: That's a good question. I'm not 100% sure what this is all about.
0: Yeah, me.
8: But you and I are men of faith. I've prayed about it. I leave it in God's hands, and we'll continue to do the work.
0: Yes.
8: And we will appeal, and we will be back to share with you the results. Okay.
5: If I could add, because we are in the middle of an election, just folks pay attention to the school board candidates. Ask that question of them.
0: Yeah, I'm gonna bring
5: this is an opportunity to make.
8: Absolutely.
0: It's a good point because the mayor has the weight of the school board. You got to remember that he has more members than the elected members. So, yeah,
8: right.
0: He does have the power, just like the board of estimates. The mayor has the power. So if the mayor wanted to shoot some money out by all means, he can shoot some money out to save the reconstitute the school and save it. He can do that. The mayor himself, just like Donald Trump by himself, can release the Epstein files. Okay, we're running out of time, gentlemen.
8: All right.
0: Conway, glad to have you. Hope you're successful. Any party comments?
5: I think this is an important time for the city. It's an important time for Maryland, and I think we all need to stand together and make sure we're paying attention and fighting for things that matter to us, whether it's the school or for representation that actually represents us.
0: Quickly. Okay, Dr. Edwin Vett, quickly.
8: Yes, no, I just want to continue to thank everybody in the community for their continued support and keep us in your prayers, and I will report back this time next week to let you know the progress.
0: So thank you, everybody, for enjoying a very fruitful and enjoyable moment in talk radio history and all the fun and all the joy you had can be repeated by joining me next week. Same bad time, same bad channel, Wednesday at noon. And I thank you for your time.
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3: The reality is we have again circled the moon with four astronauts taking pictures and returned safely for a cost of over $4 billion. The first trip to the moon in 1969 cost about $2.5 billion in today's money value, but the astronauts walked around, placed an American flag on the moon, took pictures, and returned safely. So my question is, what have these flights to the moon produced other than some very expensive pictures and, of course, made some rocket ship investors very wealthy? Has exploration of the moon brought us closer to finding a cure for cancer as numbers continue to rise? Or has exploring the moon helped us to figure out how to feed millions of Americans who go to bed every night hungry, many without shelter? Or is the reality that those in charge of spending our tax dollars are more concerned with their friends getting richer than they are about you and me being okay?
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3: 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We encourage you to listen in. It's a show where after the talk, you got to take action. And if you're a person who wants to take action, this is the show for you.
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9: 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All right, let's go.

0: And Grand Rising family, and welcome to Wednesday. It's a hump day. We're halfway through the work week. Later, master herbalist and metaphysician, Dr. B will take over our classroom. Now, Dr. B will serve up a program he's titled, Mind Your Business and Your Business My Own Mind. 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Before Dr. B will introduce you to nationally acclaimed podiatric physician, Bill Relaford. Dr. Relaford is nationally known for his groundbreaking work in diabetic limb preservation, but he also opened a vineyard and winery and along with the largest black-owned farm in L.A. County. But to get us started momentarily, we'll hear from researcher, the irritated genie. This after we get Kevin to reopen the classroom doors. Grand Rising, Kevin.
1: Grand Rising indeed, Carl Nelson. And as the camel said, guess what day it is?
0: Another hump day, huh?
1: Exactly. The 20th of May is, the month just seem to fly by now. I'm telling you. And oh, it's not just me. Man, I tell you. But, it's a beautiful day. It's going to be nice and warm today. You know, no fuss, no muss. Only 50% chance of rain. So, yeah, if you got any.
0: And in the 90s.
1: And in the 90s, almost to 100 today, actually.
0: Wow.
1: So, hey, I'm happy, man. I'm celebrating. you know, hey, but look, let's talk about this. The NAACP is saying out of bounds. They say we're calling for black athletes, families, alumni, and fans to withhold athletic and financial support from the public universities in southern states attacking black voting rights. It's on the NAACP.org page. It says no representation, no recruitment, no revenue. Across the South, black athletes have helped build some of the most profitable college athletic programs in America, generating hundreds of millions of dollars in annual revenue. At the same time, several southern state governments are moving to limit, reduce, weaken, or erase black voting representation by creating new unconstitutional voting districts. You can't have one without the other. Profiting off of black athletes while suppressing their vote is out of bounds. Very cleverly written, wouldn't you say?
0: Yeah. The problem is, though, those big schools, that's why they go to the big schools, because they got money. You got NIL now, Kevin. So you basically paid as a student athlete. And the reason why, you know, when they started out, they said to the HBCUs can't afford, they don't have the money to pay blue chip athletes to come to their institutions like the top 10 schools that do, predominantly white institution, PWIs have to do. So it's going to be a money issue. Because if you're talented and somebody says, okay, we would buy your mama a house, or what does she need? Does she need to wash her, dry her, or what can we do? We're gonna pay you $1 million a day or $2 million a semester to come to school. What's the HBCU gonna give you? Good times, you know. So it's I understand it, and I think it's a noble cause. But I just think there's so much money on the table that some of our young athletes, they've never earned anything but doing something that they've done for free all their lives. And all of a sudden,
1: right,
0: you know, even if they don't make it to the pros, they can support their families. So it's a tough one. I like what they're doing, but I'm glad they found a reaction to what happened. But I just don't know how viable it will be.
1: Well, they say that 20% of Division I athletes identify as black. 8% increase over the previous decade, reported by the NCAA in February of 2025. And so the whole idea is that the black athletes drive the college sports. And so you're right, though, that $1 million check can really solve a few grocery problems, can it?
0: Sure. And how conscious are these athletes and their parents? Their parents have been, once they see they've recognized they've got some talent and they've been, you know, courted by some of these top schools, the parents say, oh, I'm getting a return on my investment. That's why you see in the draft, they're all happy because they're signing these $1 million contracts. You know, everybody's spending the money right before the draft, whether it be the NBA or the NFL. So, and how many of those students, get drafted in the first round from HBCUs? So that's a problem.
1: Well, continuing with the report on NAACP, they said that athletics at these flagship universities bring in at least $100 million annually from national TV deals, alumni donations, merchandise sales, ticket sales, and much of it is powered by black football and basketball talent. Collectively, they generate more than $1.5 billion annually while recruiting the top talent to states actively attacking their right to vote. And see your prospective school or alma mater, encourage them to publicly oppose racial vote dilution and affirm that black athletes' civic power matters beyond their athletic performance. So the schools that they're talking about are Alabama, Georgia, Florida, Louisiana, Mississippi, South Carolina, Tennessee, and Texas. And one last thing about that, they want to redirect to HBCUs, like you were talking about. So they say, when considering where to commit your talent or your financial support, keep these HBCUs at the top of your list. Alabama A&M University, Alabama State University, Florida A&M University, Georgia Fort Valley University, Savannah State University, and Louisiana Southern University and A&M College. And so for the sake of time, I recommend people go to the NAACP.org webpage to read all about this, man. I tell you, it's interesting. It, like you said.
0: It maybe take, and it may just take Kevin, just one superstar athlete who's conscious and his parents are conscious because the parents have a lot of control over these teenagers. And he says, well, you know, I'm going to go to Southern. I'm not going to go to LSU, you know, or I'm going to go to Grambling instead. You know, a move like that. I'm taking my talents to my people and right. We'll see if anybody follows.
1: Right. Yeah, I see what you're saying. Stand for something or you fall for anything kind of attitude, right? In other news, D.C. voters will decide new delegate to replace Eleanor Holmes Norton in Congress. And the voters have started receiving mail-in ballots for the June 16th primary in one of the most consequential election years in the history of home rule.
0: Yeah, that's going to be an interesting race too. A lot of people want that seat, and you know the thing with politics has changed so much. You know, especially in D.C., so competitive. A lot of money's being spent on that race in particular, and the mayoral race because a lot of seats are up for grab in Washington D.C. We're going to see a lot of new faces running the district, but for Congressman Eleanor Holmes Norton, you know, a shadow senator, who's going to replace her? Who's you know who can right. say that they can do what she couldn't do, you know, because of the restrictions. So that's an interesting race to keep. We got to keep our eyes on that one, Kevin.
1: Right, and they say that they're calling it ad wars for the D.C. mayoral race, and it's heating up, and it's highly contested D.C. mayoral primary, and they're entering their final month with candidates ramping up their campaigns and securing high-profile endorsements. So there's a lot happening there, Carl. I tell you, man.
0: You know who's happy about this?
1: Who?
0: The broadcast industry, radio and TV. They got to spend money to advertise. If you don't advertise, you're not going to run.
1: Oh, wow. And yeah. So, and also finally, the debate continues about the Navy Yard Chipotle brawl. And I've got to get your guest back. It looks like the phone has dropped them down. Do you have any thoughts on that while I?
0: Yeah, that's interesting. You know, what Kevin is talking about, they call it a brawl. It was, a standoff, a fight, if you will, at a Chipotle in Washington, D.C. It was these young men who came in dressed in black and they took over the joint and started throwing things around. And, you know, now the D.C., the mayor, or they think, you know, they're considering punishing the parents for doing that. But at first, they have to identify them. You know, stuff like this. Sometimes they do it just for likes.
1: Yeah.
0: Sometimes it's live streamed. It's on the internet before they're out the door.
1: Right.
0: And then it's being talked about like we are doing this morning.
1: And that's the way to get morality now is to just go and tear a place up. You got somebody standing by with their iPhone and videotaping it. It goes live. You get a million hits. And, you can almost monetize that too on this.
0: Oh, of course. That's why they do it.
1: That's another story right there, Carl. Yep. Your guest is standing by. That's the way it is on the 20th hump day. And thanks for your time, Carl.
0: All right. Thanks, Kevin. Happy hump day. That means we're halfway through the work week, family. 10 after the top of the hour. Let's bring in our guest. He's a researcher, Irritating Genie, Grand Rising Irritating Genie. Welcome back to the program.
2: Glad to be here, my brother. How you doing?
0: We're still learning. I learned something about this position paper, America's First Global Health Strategy. Can you share that with us? Because you researched this. You found out some interesting observations you made researching this.
2: Sure. We just came out with our first, it's called a SA26, 21st Century African Survival Position Paper. And it's entitled America's Definition of Health Assistance for African People is Mass Genocide. And it's a short paper, it's 15 pages. And what we've looked at, I think the best place to start is, you know, we really looked at this America First Global Health Strategy that's being presented by the United States government under the leadership of Donald Trump.

0: nation of the United States of America. Most of us don't realize when we look at history that the foundation of this country came in a war against a person. We know the car, the Pontiac. Most of us don't know where Pontiac comes from. Pontiac was a Native American chief who had organized the Native American chiefs of different groups together, and he had an alliance. And their position was that someone is trying to wipe us out, that the English who are here, they have no other objective but to eliminate us. And so they organized and they went to war. And they had actually won the war, Brother Carl. 9 out of the 11 forts that they were fighting and the English held in America, they had defeated them. And they only had Fort Pitt and Fort Detroit left. And they were about to push the settlers out and defend the homeland. And the only way that the English were able to find that they could defeat the Native Americans was not physical warfare. They decided, Jeffrey Amherst contacted someone and said, we need to give the Native Americans blankets. It was a harsh winter in 1766. We need to see if we can convince them to accept blankets as health assistance. And if they take these blankets, we're going to put smallpox, inject them with smallpox. They have no immunity to the smallpox. We can wipe them out. And in a few months, brother, in a war that they had completely lost on the physical level, they were about to be expelled from the whole entire continent. This was 10 years before the birth of America. They actually wiped out the whole army. And then 10 years later, America was born. And when we look at that, we realize that under the guise of health assistance, an entire race of people was wiped out in a very short period of time, a group of people who they actually could not defeat militarily. And then a nation, the most powerful nation in the world, at some point, America became, it was born. But it was born off the mass genocide of Native Americans, not through physical warfare. They lost that part. But through chemical biological warfare. And what we see, this America First global health strategy going to Africa, it is the same process. It's an attempt to go further than the enslavement of African people, to go further than the colonization to get to the resources. But now the complete extirpation or elimination of the people to take full access of that continent. And it's the primary method to use there, we think, is to do the same thing they did to take this continent. And so that's what this paper is about, showing the history from 1766 to right now, even to COVID-19, to look at the pieces and put them together and to take an actual look at the lethal threat that this so-called health initiative can have on African people.
1: Now, have you passed this information on to our brothers and sisters on the continent? Are they aware of this particular paper that you guys have researched?
0: And that's a wonderful question. I actually did a tour. I was on my way to Burkina Faso to do some business, and they launched this health initiative. Once I looked at it and realized what it was, we reached out to people on the continent. And we went to different countries sharing this information. And then they had not signed up in Burkina Faso to it when I first went to Burkina Faso. But before I came back, Burkina Faso had actually signed up. So I had to go back to Burkina Faso and share this information. So I've been on the ground sharing this information before we did the paper. But what we realized is they have over 30 countries on the African continent who signed up to this. So right now what we realized is we needed something more definitive that we could do. So we launched this on Brother Malcolm X's birthday, which was yesterday, in honor of him, because we know right before he passed, he was working on unifying the African brothers and sisters in America with our brothers and sisters on the continent. And we thought it was totally representative of his work. We just released it yesterday. And so, yes, what we're going to be doing, we're going to be delivering this paper to heads of states and people in every African country. And it's available now internationally for anyone to go and find. And what's so good about the paper is it doesn't just give you information.

0: you go right to this paper right online on our website. You can click it and download it. You can read it online. It gives you links. Anything we tell you that happened, you can click the link and go watch a video. If you have your phone and you don't click a link, we have QR codes so you can click it. You can watch a video that will show you some of the information, links to some of the articles. It's very comprehensive, and it's only 15 pages, so it's short, to the point, and I think that it'll help us get a better perspective of what we're actually facing as it relates to the medical genocide that African people are facing right now.
1: All right, hold on to right there. We've got to take our first break, and when we come back, let us know if you've had any response from any of our brothers and sisters on the continent, and also what it means for us. Family just waking up, I guess, is the brother Irritated Genie. He's a researcher. He's done some research on health. That's his field. That's what he works into. And he's provided a paper, position paper, Africa Survival Position Paper number one. What are your thoughts? You want to jump in on this discussion? Reach out to us at 800-450-7876, and we'll take your phone calls next.
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4: The reality is we have again circled the moon with four astronauts taking pictures and returned safely for a cost of over $4 billion. The first trip to the moon in 1969 cost about $2.5 billion in today's money value, but the astronauts walked around, placed an American flag on the moon, took pictures, and returned safely. So my question is, what have these flights to the moon produced other than some very expensive pictures and, of course, made some rocket ship investors very wealthy? Has exploration of the moon brought us closer to finding a cure for cancer as numbers continue to rise? Or has exploring the moon helped us to figure out how to feed millions of Americans who go to bed every night hungry, many without shelter? Or is the reality that those in charge of spending our tax dollars are more concerned with their friends getting richer than they are about you and me being okay? 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
1: And Grand Rising family, thanks for waking up with us on this Wednesday morning. It's a hump day. We're halfway through the work week with our guest researcher, Irritated Genie. And Brother Genie has done some research into this health initiative that the United States is putting, sharing with or trying to sign up several African countries, as he mentioned. But they are unaware about the history, American health industry, history of America's health business. I'll leave it at that. But Brother Genie, so far, what are the African nations telling you? other people on the ground on the continent, because you've shared through this with some of them. What are they saying? Are they open to changing their mind? Can they get out of the deal or what?
0: The people, the individuals on the ground are horrified. Once they see it and hear it, they're absolutely horrified. The issue is getting it to people who have effect in policy and getting them to turn around. And we just put the paper out yesterday. So that's going to be our biggest challenge. But yes, all the people that we discussed it with, in fact, that was part of the process. Matter of fact, I don't know how open are the airways to discuss like COVID-19. Is that still something that we have to tread lightly on, or is that something we can discuss?
1: No, we don't have to tread lightly on anything.
0: Okay.
1: Why he think?
0: Okay.
1: But before you do that, I was going to get to that some of the things that's in the paper that we should know. But I want to start with COVID. I think COVID was the last one. But if you can just give us a thumbnail sketch of when it all started, so the family will get an understanding of what the research that you did.
0: Yeah. Well, I mentioned COVID, and I was going to talk about how the whole paper actually came up and why we actually did it. So what happened was none of this was on the table. I was going to begin a FOSSA. I wasn't even looking at any of this at this time. But over the years, you know, we've been fighting different things as it relates to health. You know, I've been on your program before. And as a matter of fact, the last time I think was when they were doing the Minor Consent for Vaccination Act, where they were trying to force all the students in Washington, D.C., to be mandated to get these injections, but the parents wouldn't know, and they could be 11 years old or older and get these injections without the parents knowing. So we fought that. We're familiar with that. We won that in 2023. It was a 2-year long, hard fight, a 3-year fight, actually. But I was doing a discussion online on a podcast in America discussing what actually happened in the hospitals with the death medical protocol, where people would go in, feel sick, and then be put on a protocol where the hospitals were paid for every single individual who took a test. Then they were paid again if it came up positive. Then they were paid again if they put you on remdesivir, which kills the kidneys, which was proven in 2019 to destroy the kidneys of people when they tested it in Ebola in Africa. So just a year before the pandemic, 2019, it was so deadly that they pulled remdesivir from the trial because they said it kills people. Over 50% of the people died from the remdesivir. That became the protocol once you went into the hospital. It destroys the kidneys. You can't pass the liquid through your kidneys. It backs up into your lungs. You can't breathe. They put the ventilator on you, and then they drown you to death pretty much. So a protocol, and they get paid for each part of the process, and then they get paid to classify your death, even if you didn't die from COVID as COVID. It was actually murder for money. People think that people died from COVID-19. They didn't. They died from a death protocol that happened in the hospital once they got in there. So when I told that story, I'm talking in America. I got a call from someone in Uganda in tears, a friend of mine that I met when I went to Uganda. And she said, I watched your video. Every single thing that you said in that video, I went through. And I was like, in America? She said, no. In Uganda. She said, my mother, we spent $40,000 trying to save my mother's life. She said, my mother walked to the hospital. She wasn't feeling good, but she walked in. And then everything you said happened to my mother. So that's when I learned the same exact protocol happened in Africa that it did here. And what she told me was that the reason you didn't see the kind of death in Africa that you saw in America is because the only people that she saw, she said, out of everyone we knew, a lot of people died in Uganda. She said, but only people that had money. She said, my family has some money, so my mother could afford to go to a hospital. She said, nobody who didn't go to the hospital died. Only people that went to hospitals died. She said, so that's why it didn't affect people as much, because we didn't have people who had access to hospitals. So whatever procedure they went through, that protocol in the hospital didn't occur for them. So all of them lived. Only the people in the hospitals passed. So if we look at America, that's when I realized, wow, this is an international thing. Because the same thing that we went through, they went through in Africa, except they didn't have these resources. That's what led to this paper, because I said, wow, that's what the America First global health strategy is saying. We want to produce hospital facilities throughout your countries in case a pandemic occurs, so that you will have access to deliver these health assistance to people. And then it sparked in my head. I said, whoa, this is what they were trying to do the entire time. When they were talking about, we remember Bill Gates and Melinda Gates talking about, we got to make sure that Africans can have health assistance. But at the same time he's saying that, he's saying if we do a really great job of vaccines, we can decrease the population by 10 or 15%. Now, that doesn't sound like a lot, even though when you do good medicine and good health care, it should increase the population because people should be healthier. But if you do the numbers on it, he was talking about 2.2 billion people going from 6.8 billion to 9 billion people. And he said we can reduce that by 10 or 15%. When you do the numbers, that calculates to 330 million people, which is almost the population of America. So he's saying if we do a good job of giving people the injections that I'm creating, we can decrease the population of Africa by the amount of America. Like, we can wipe it out to the degree of America. These are his words and statements at a TED Talk. So we're beginning to see now that this objective of eliminating Black people, it's public, it's obvious, it's so blatant that as I'm standing here talking to you right now, Brother Carl, I can guarantee you there's someone on the line here listening to this who's going to call this station. If not now, it'll be tomorrow or this week, because they're thinking about what happened to their family member, and it was in the hospital, and they went in and they weren't that sick that they thought that they weren't going to make it. And during 2020, they went through that exact same protocol and were put on a drug called remdesivir, and their kidneys went bad, and everything I said happened after that happened. It was universal, and now they're trying to take it to the African continent. So we said, we got to make something that's tangible, that we want no holes in it, so it's based on factual information that is verifiable, and we put it together. And like you said, you know, we got to reach the African continent. The people are responding. We just put it out yesterday. We're already getting a response, but we got to make sure we get it to the policymakers and to the heads of state so that we can. We have something now with this and the fact that it's based in accurate information that's discernible and provable, where we can say, hey, we now have something that we can measure whether or not you are an effective representative of Black people. Because once you read this 15-page paper with the evidence and information, we can now say, as a leader, if you represent the interests of us as Black people, you have to take a position on this. There's no way you can take a position against the fact that we don't want Black people to be wiped out under the guise of health assistance. And we have evidence base. We have Tuskegee. We have the Flexner Report. We have so many different things that we're familiar with that have happened. We have a whole book called Medical Apartheid by Harriet A. Washington that really does a great job of delineating this. We have enough information and we have enough life experience through the whole COVID situation that we've gone through ourselves. We now can say definitively there are people that are trying to eliminate us, and they've stated it. And it's our job to not allow that to happen. And there's no way in the world we can justify supporting those individuals. And so now we can hold people accountable. And it can be universal for Black people. Yes, sir.
1: And hold that thought right there, Brother Gene. At 30 minutes at the top of our family, just waking up, I guess this researcher, Irritated Genius, come up with a health position paper that shows that there's attempts to, attempt to eliminate Africans on the continent and here as well, population control. Well, the question I have for you, because we mentioned Uganda, there's an outbreak of Ebola in Uganda. How do you tell Ugandans we don't accept this health offer or deal with Uganda? Are you giving them something else to deal with the disease that's spreading over there? Because that's what they're going to know.
0: Yeah, that's when we're going to have to start getting people that we have here, like Brother Scott Whitaker, like Brother Haru, the health professionals we have here that know and understand what's happening here. We have to be able to give them the opportunity to step in and assist in this process. And they also have a lot of doctors on the African continent that know the naturopathic medicine and understand what we're dealing with.
1: Yeah, because it's ravaging right now, and because of the health cuts from this administration, that they've been unable to deal with it, and it's spreading as we know. I think they said at least one American was affected, and he had the resources to fly to Germany to get help. But most of the brothers and sisters on the continent don't have the kind of resources. They have to deal with Ebola, and they don't have any health. So, how soon do you think this can ramp up where our folks can help the brothers and sisters, especially in Uganda, where it is now? As you know, it's going to spread across the continent without any alternative for them to deal with the Ebola breakout.
0: Actually, it's so important that you ask this question. The paper is right on time. What we're looking at is how it happens all the time. When I was in Uganda, I talked to a brother who was involved in ending the first Ebola crisis in Uganda. He was actually in Uganda, a PhD professor at Kampala University, University of Kampala. What he said was that we didn't fix it with the strategies given to us by the U.S. We beat it by our own strategies that we put together. The reason I say that, if people think that it's accidental that there's an Ebola breakout, that's what this paper is about. No, we didn't know that this was going to happen right now, but it's perfect timing. This is not an Ebola breakout. This is the creation of a problem. The same as COVID-19 was the release of a spike protein, a bioweapon. It's a release of a bioweapon to create a problem that puts Black people in the same position we were here in America. Oh, I got to get a solution for this. And then the solution is where they're going to kill you. The same as the AIDS crisis. Hey, I got this AIDS. I'm sick. I need help. Instead of helping your immune system, they gave you AZT and they killed people. This is now a fact. It was Dr. Fauci. This is not a conspiracy. It's now being acknowledged. The same thing happened with the COVID. You could have took ivermectin. You could have took hydroxychloroquine, intravenous vitamin C. You'd be fine. I got it a couple of times, took the ivermectin, boom, was fine. But they don't want you to do that. Instead, they want you to go to give you the injection that Bill Gates talked about that destroys you. So it's more important to understand that this is a bioweapon warfare, because it's not just Uganda that's breaking out. There are all kind of breakouts that are happening in Africa. That's why we broke out with this paper, because we understand the objective and the modus operandi. Create the problem, then benefit when they try to fix it. Put us in a situation where we're committing suicide by thinking someone is coming to help when they're the ones that created the problem, so that we run to get a solution, and the solution inevitably and invariably from the European Western perspective is the genocide and depopulation of Black people. That's the important piece. We can fix our own problems.
1: I'm just wondering how many of our brothers and sisters on the continent understand what you're saying, though, because they see this as health. And for anybody who's suffering and somebody's offering you help, we'll go back to COVID. You know, people were concerned that they got COVID and you know, they didn't know what the ramifications of taking the jab until afterwards. And then they're trying to figure out how to rectify that. How do we get this information ahead of the game, Brother Genie, so they don't take whatever the U.S. government is offering them on the continent, especially Uganda, where the Ebola outbreak is? And what's the alternative? Because if they don't, they're going to die. So we've got to ramp up the alternative and get the message out to our brothers and sisters on the continent. How do we do that? That's my question.
0: Yes, and what I'm saying is this is what this paper was written. What you're saying is the logic that people are walking with. We have to get people to understand the logic is backwards. The problem that they're facing, that they're sick with, is something that was created by the person that wants to kill them. Ebola didn't just pop up and blow up out of nowhere. AIDS didn't just pop up and blow up out of nowhere. These are things created by the West to kill our people. But the entire process created by the West. So what we have to do, first of all, we got to get this paper out to everybody. There are many people that listen to your program who talk to brothers and sisters in Africa who have friends who are in positions in Africa. I have them, who know people that they can share this information with. We have to share this information and perspective with them because they don't understand the genocide that they're facing is not the Ebola. That's something that's put into the country to create this problem. We already know the formula. We have to get them to understand. If you don't want to, you were saying, but they're dying. No, they're going to die. If they take this health assistance, then they're going to die. So we got to let them know where the real threat is and who the threatener is. The threat is the people that are coming to say they want to help you, who also are saying, if you don't give us access to your diamond resources when we do this, then we're not going to let you there. Who've also said, we want to depopulate you at 10% to 15% over the next few years. Those are not the people, the best way I can say it directly. There's no two ways about it.
1: Right.

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0: ever lose your keys? Is that normal aging, dementia, or something else? Fear often stops us from asking for a simple checkup from the neck up. 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

0: And Grand Rising family, thanks for waking up with us on this Wednesday morning at 17 minutes away from the top of the hour. The researcher, the irritated genie, has just issued a, what he calls a position paper on U.S. health for helping our brothers and sisters on the continent. Before we go back to him, though, let me just remind you, coming up later this morning, we're going to speak to another doctor, a podiatric physician, Dr. Bill Relford. He's one of the best in the business of restoring diabetic limbs. But he also operates a vineyard and a winery, and also has the largest black-owned farm in L.A. County. And following that, we'll speak with Dr. B. Dr. B is going to share you how to live your life like a successful business. But later this week, or actually tomorrow, Pan-African reparationist Dr. David Horn will be here, along with Haitian activist Dr. Judah Zard. So if you are in Baltimore, keep that radio locked in tight on 1010 WOLB, or if you're in the DMV, around 1450 WOL. So, Brother Irritated Gene, my question for you is the origin of Ebola, the origin of COVID, the origin of these diseases that just seem to spring out of nowhere. Help us out here. Was Ebola created in a lab, or was it something with animals? They say, you know, kind of, they say that it jumped from animals to humans. What's the genesis of Ebola? Do you know?
1: Yes. And I'm going to answer that, but I really want to go back and just give a very succinct answer, because you asked an excellent question. I want to answer that question more succinctly. You said people are feeling like they're going to die if they don't take this medical health assistance. The best answer I can give is in 1766, Pontiac's army had people who said, "This is cold, harsh winter. We know that these are our enemies of war with. But if we don't accept these blankets, people are going to die." What I would say is they didn't understand. No, if you do accept these blankets, all of your people are going to die. And that's what we're dealing with here now. As it relates to Ebola, as it relates to what we classify as AIDS or HIV, as it relates to many of the different things, I think the Hunter virus that is coming out, what we are in today is we know about Fort Detrick, Maryland. I'm right here in Maryland. Where do these things, the spike protein that was created in a lab, we actually have the information. It was in Chapel Hill, North Carolina. It was research done between here, Wuhan lab in China, and actually people don't talk about it, but Ukraine, that we now see part of the reason why Russia invaded Ukraine and then found out they had, the numbers differ. Some of them say between 23, some say 47 bioweapons labs with bioweapons pointed at the genome of the Russian, like directly, and Russia said some that were pointed at the genome of African people. Chemical biological warfare is the number one approach for what they call depopulation, which is the mass extermination of people on the planet. So all of these things that exist are being created in labs with the objectives of spreading and killing people. But when they don't work as effectively and fast as they want them to, the real kill off doesn't come from these diseases. The people on this planet are very resilient. And God made us with an immune system that is very adaptive and can combat things. And if you learn how to build up the immune system, which many of your naturopathic people that come on your program and talk about help you us understand, we can defeat almost anything. The danger is in what they bring us once they create sickness and deliver as a solution. Those are the things that kill the most people. And so the objective now is to put out these bioweapons. They begin to attack the genome and kill people. And in a panic, instead of realizing that you're fighting the person who created the bioweapon, that's who you're really fighting. Whatever they put out there, they can change that any day because they have thousands of bioweapons. They can come up with anyone any day. We can figure out how to fight those. But we got to fight the person who's putting them out there. That's the objective. And what we have in America is the source of a lot of this bioweapon warfare on the planet. A lot of it is done in our country, at Fort Detrick, Maryland, being the primary base of it, which is right up the street from where we are here right now in the Washington, D.C. metropolitan area.
0: Yeah, I recall that. We were on the air back then discussing Fort Detrick, Maryland, and maybe one day Mark from Anaheim will tell us how that all came about. We were talking about that way back in the day. They used to, you know, a person came down, one of our folks out in L.A. with HIV, and he's trying to tell us what was going on back in the day. But let me go bring us up to today, because I just got a note from one of our listeners saying that three African states, Ghana and Zambia and Zimbabwe, have rejected the American First Health and Global Initiative. What are you going to do to get other countries to follow these three African states who have done that?
1: Sure. So we went to Kenya because that was the first country to accept it. And we did a lecture in Kenya, a public lecture that's on YouTube to inform people what happened. The Senate, the legislator in Kenya pulled back and said, no, we're not going to let this go through. Then we sent the information and the lecture to Zimbabwe, the people we know down there. Zimbabwe, then Zambia, came out and said no. Then we did a lecture in Burkina Faso, which borders Ghana, and shared it with the young people what happened. And then Ghana has now come out and said, no, we're rejecting it. So our objective is to get this information. Once they see the information, it's no question. Universally, every African country, no matter how bad the leadership, is going to pull back, because it becomes obvious what this objective is. We got to get it to more people. And that's why we want people here that are listening. We want you to go get this paper. It's only 15 pages. Download it, read it, share it, email it. This is something that all Black people, and particularly those in the center of the threat right now, which is the African continent, need to have access to. And we got to get it to the policymakers. So I'm on my way back to Africa shortly, because we got to get on the ground and get it in the hands of the people who are going to make policy, and let them know you got to change this.
0: Is this health initiative, was this offered to every single African state, or is it just they selected a few?
1: Oh, no, they're going around. It's not just Africa, but the only ones that have accepted it on a large basis right now are in Africa. But they're going to South America. They're going to Asia. They're going around the world trying to give this to people. But if they have, more African nations have accepted it than any other place around the world.
0: All right. Having said that, are they going to European countries with this as well?
1: I haven't heard any European nation signing up to it. That's an interesting question.
0: Because if it's a question of population control, they're trying to eliminate some of our brothers and sisters. Is it for their advantage? Because we understand what it is. They have a problem with birthright, you know, having babies. They're having an issue with that. But that's a global issue as well. But it seems like the more the people being born on the continent or in Asia. So it seems like, you know, they're concerned with that. So I'm just wondering if we can say definitively that this is about population control, if they're leaving out their people who look like them on the European side of the continent.
1: I would say, even if a European country accepts it, we have to understand, remember, the people who are offering the quote unquote assistance are Western. So even if a European country says, yes, we want it, that doesn't mean they're going to do the same thing there that they're going to do in Africa. It's just like in America. I'm not saying this as an exaggeration. This is true. Last week, a sister I know, I called on her to check her. She's had cancer. I hadn't talked to her in months. The sister lives right here in Southern Maryland. I know her personally. She listens to your program, Brother Carl. But Sister Salak, I'm going to say her name. I talked to her. She said she was in the hospital recovering from the cancer. They came into her hospital room 8 times asking her, hey, if you go back into cardiac arrest or you go into that situation, will you sign this document to say we'll pull you off? You don't want to be revived and kept alive. She said, no, I'm not signing that document. She said they came back to her 8 times. Here's the worst part, brother. She gets home, the woman who comes to take care of her once or twice a month, something of that nature. She knows her, though. She said, hey, let me ask you a question. Did you change your paperwork to say that if you go back on cardiac arrest or whatever that status is where you're down, that they should pull the plug? And she said, no. I told them 8 times, no. She said, well, I'm just here to let you know your paperwork has been changed. So I'm talking about right here in the U.S. where we are. The way they operate depends on who you are as the client, if you will, or the patient. She has people.
0: Yeah, but hold on a second. No, don't do a drive-by on that story. What happened? Did she change it? Is it still there?
1: No. Well, she's still here. She's still alive. But what she's trying to do now is, like, how do I sue these people? How do I approach? The reason I'm sharing this, there's a lot of people. Like, I was doing this on a radio program Monday, my radio program on Sankofa Radio. And the host of it, the owner of the station, Brother Muhammad, he's an attorney. He just went off during the interview because he was saying so many of my clients now, black, are going to the police. They're not facing death. And all of a sudden, some kind of medical procedure happens, and all of a sudden, they're dead. So this is happening on a massive scale in America. I just haven't delved into it because I'm dealing with so many different things, but this is happening. This is a person I know, Brother Carl, that just called me. And like you said, don't do a drive-by. Like, she's trying to figure out, how do I sue these people? And what is this that they're putting me on a status that if I go bad, that they can now kill me? What do they want to do? Do they want my body organs or something? And she's asking me, and I'm like, I don't know, but it's obvious that they want to kill you because you told them you don't want to do this. I know this kind of thing happens because my personal, this is just personal. When I had a child, now I'm married at the time. I mean, I'm with my woman and the child in there. I pulled the child out of the womb. Brother, it was in Camden, New Jersey. They came in the room about five times to the point I didn't lose it, but I almost lost it, brother. Do you want to be on birth control? And the fifth time I finally said, it was a brother. They sent black people, they sent different people into the room. I said, dude, you see me sitting right here. What do you mean birth control? That's my child. But they were trying to, they have a protocol to try to stop us from having children. This is right here in America. So we're dealing with a medical institution whose designation is not to help us, but to do harm to us. So we have to understand that and then be able to make the transition to defend our own interests. Go ahead, my brother. I'm sorry.
0: Yeah, but, you know, thank you for sharing that story with us, because many of us, once you're in this situation where you're in the doctor's office and they tell you something, Jeannie, you're going to believe it. You know, your thoughts are all over the place, and the doctor says this, so I do it. What do you say to folks who you know, when they in that situation and you know, you can't really think and analyze what the doctor just said? You probably just sign it because you know, maybe out of it and don't know what's going on. But the doctor said, sign it. You just hand you some paper. Just sign it. You don't read it and you sign it. Is there any recourse for people like that? Because, you know, at some point, all of us are going to have a health challenge before we check out of here at some point, most of us at least. So what are your thoughts of that? What do you tell folks to do if before they visit a doctor or the hospital? What are some of the things they should know? And I'll let you share that with us when we get back. I'm looking at the clock here. We got to check the traffic and weather in our different cities. 4 minutes away from the top, they are family. You want to join this conversation with our guest, the Irritated Jeannie. He's a researcher, health researcher. Reach out to us at 800-450-7876. We'll take your phone calls after we check the traffic and weather. That's next.

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0: 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We are 1010 WOLB. Carl Nelson's views and opinions are his own and are not necessarily those of the staff and management of Radio 1, its sponsors, or advertisers. The following is a replay of this morning's Carl Nelson Show. 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

0: And Grand Rising family, thanks for waking up with us on this Wednesday morning with our guest, the researcher, the Irritated Genie. He's issued a position paper, African Survival Position Papers, about America's definition of health assistance, mostly impacting our brothers and sisters on the continent, but sometimes reflected here as well. Before we left for the traffic and weather update, my question to him is, what do you say to folks who have a doctor's appointment or something scheduled at a hospital they got to do to? How do you become aware? Because we've all probably been there to a doctor's office, and anything the doctor says is gospel. And your mind's a thing. I just want to get better. I just want to get well. So, Brother Genie, how do you handle those situations before going in? What should you know?
1: Yes. Okay. That's a very practical, genuine question. I'm going to answer it, though, because it's the whole basis of our real discussion here now. I never forget, I'm driving down 214 Central Avenue in PG County, Maryland, largely predominantly black community, well-to-do area. I never forget, it was during 2021 when they were giving out the injections. We were going door to door with people in black communities all around DC, Washington metropolitan area, passing out flyers saying, do not take these bioweapon injections. They are not vaccines. They are technology. By definition, mRNA is technology injections. I never forget. I've never seen this many white folks standing in line in a black community. And I'm like, what is going on? So I pulled over. I had to ask him. I'm like, excuse me, what are you, I'm just curious. You're not from this area. They're like, no. I said, why are you here? They were like, well, because in our neighborhood, and these are white folks in Virginia, they're not giving us access to the vaccines. So we found out they were giving out free here. We feel like we're being discriminated against. We're going to come here to the black community to get our injection. And in my mind, that was the first time I ever saw, I said, wow, white folks, because they don't know what these injections are, they don't know what the real purpose is, they're rushing to get their genocide, coming to the black community to get it. Why do I tell that story? The biggest problem we have as it relates to health in the context of the conversation we have now, it is not knowing how to tell the doctor what we do and don't want. It's to know what we're actually dealing with. So, in other words, the solution for the so-called COVID-19 was ivermectin and hydroxychloroquine. But if you don't know that, then you have to go in and now you have to take their protocol and try to maneuver that. That's the bigger issue. We have to know what's a real sickness, because we feel sick, we know we're sick. But what is this sickness based in? And then we have to know what is acceptable type of practice to help ourselves. And that requires a few things. We have to have a medical revolution as black people. We have to look at the fact that Western, quote unquote, medicine in general, the whole industry is designed to kill us. That's what it was created for in America, to wipe out the Native Americans. It's not a debate. It was created for that purpose. And it's all about depopulation now, which means we have to have our physicians who actually care about us, knowing that and within the context of that system, designed and designated to do the right thing by us as people, which means we have to take a responsibility for those of us that understand what's going on. Mass education of this has to happen now. We have to change our minds. No one is coming to save us, Brother Carl. It's going to be the black people with some medical understanding, some who are traditional physicians, some who are naturopathic, some who are allopathic, to come together and educate our community on health, like Dr. Sabi did, like Dr. Africa. But we have to be more specific now. What we're facing is medical, chemical, biological warfare. That's what the medical industry in America has become. We have to now
0: hold that thought right there.
1: Yes.
0: Yeah, because Dr. Bill Redver is on deck. We'll get to him momentarily. He's a podiatric physician, and he cares about the black community. We're going to talk to him momentarily. But before we do that, Brother Genie, Marvin in Baltimore has a question for you. He's on line two. Grand Rising, Marvin, you're on with the Irritated Genie.
2: Good morning to both of y'all. I just wanted to ask him, some of our problem is we may just need more brown doctors out there. Well, I'm going to repeat myself again. I want to say brown doctors, because if we have more brown doctors, we can investigate this situation a little bit more better. and we won't go through so much problem as we're going through, as you're talking about right now. And I can say this to you, I really don't want to say it, but I want to say it, if it's okay with y'all. One of our biggest problems is, I believe, with the situation like this, is we accept the word black. You understand what I mean by black? We call ourselves black so much, it's just pathetic. We ain't black. When you woke up this morning and looked at yourself in the mirror, you was brown and you still is brown. So why do we consistently talk on the radio very highly professional? We know what we're talking about. We know what we said. We know what we're doing. Truly, y'all know your work.
0: Right, and that's a whole different subject there, Marvin, because, you know, other folks don't call themselves yellow or brown. They say they're Asian or they say they're Hispanic, and most of us don't say black. We say we're African. We just use black because that's most of the folks understand that. But we're not afraid of saying black or brown because we're not brown. We're not brown. We're African. But I thank you for your call. I don't know if you want to respond to what he just said anyway.
1: Well, I think the best way I'll say it is the red man, it wasn't the fact that he said he was the red man or he didn't. It was the fact he didn't know what he was dealing with. We have to know what we're dealing with and make good decisions. So at this point in time, as African people internationally, we have to take our health into our own consideration. He says that we need more black doctors. I will put a caveat on that. As much as I love working with our people, and I agree with that, I only would prefer to go to black doctors. That's not what's going to make the difference. We need more informed medical professionals of our race. Yeah, we want our racial people to be servicing us, absolutely, because they will care more about us. But they have to be properly informed. If not, many of the black medical professionals went through the same process of genocide with our people because they just didn't know. Whatever they're told, we think that, like you said, when you go to the doctor, they are the ones that have all the answers. That's not true. They know what they've been taught in the medical field, and it's getting worse and worse now because traditionally, historically, they were supposed to do what was in the best interest of each patient. Now, because they get paid for certain procedural decisions they make, now it's more about getting a paycheck. And so they make the decisions that will become the same consistent decision for all Americans, which in many cases are not in favor of black people. So I would say that to say we don't just need black ones. We need ones that are black who are informed that we're in a genocide construct as it relates to medication and medicine. And now we have to shift the way that we operate so that we're informed. And that's why we did this paper.
0: All right. Before I let you go, how can we get copies of the paper, the people who listen to you, and especially our brothers and sisters on the continent? We got quite a few folks, especially in Ghana, who listen to us. We've actually got more listeners in Nigeria, but they don't correspond as much as the folks in Ghana. I think that's because many of the folks in Ghana are expats. But how can they get a copy of this position paper, Brother Genie?
1: Sure. They can go to socialarchitects26.com. 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You click on it, you download it. You can read it right there online, or you can download it to your computer. You can share it, email it. You can email the website to people. And they can get it for free. They can go through it. They can understand what we're facing. And I really appreciate you, Brother Carl, for allowing the people to get access to this information. Without you, Brother, I don't know what our people in this region would do because we don't have a lot of people doing what we're doing here to have access to share this kind of information, life-saving information for our people.
0: All right. And thank you for your research, Brother Genie, and keep us in the loop.
1: I will. Thank you, Brother.
0: All right, family, 10 after that's all. Let's move on. Now we talked about the doctor that's committed. We've got one for you, podiatric physician, one of the best in the business. His name is Bill Relaford. Dr. Bill Relaford, Grand Rising, welcome to the program.
3: Good morning, Carl. How are you? It's good to hear your voice this morning.
0: Still learning, sir. Still learning. It's been a minute, but we're glad to have you here. You heard what Brother Genie said about doctors. What are your thoughts on that? Because you're a doctor, you're a physician. What do you think?
3: Well, I know he said, we need doctors that are more informed, but it really begins with the patient. And, you know, I've written a new book, several books, one called The Real Pharmacy, 5 Colors of Data, Better Health, on all my patients that were the healthiest 85 colors every day. My whole premise is don't count calories, count colors. But my next book that's coming out, maybe a little controversial, and it kind of ties into this, is called Weapons of Mass Destruction, How the Fast Food Industry is Harming America's Most Vulnerable. And I'm treating it almost like a crime scene, so to speak. You know, how did we get here? This was not done by accident. This was done very strategically by the policymakers in the fast food industry to end up where we were, where we are right now. So if you look at how did we get here with the food pyramid, with all the pastas and the carbohydrates and things like that, that was designed by Rockefeller. As you know, he was the mind behind Kellogg's and all the different breads. So he designed the food pyramid to line his pocket. So we really live in a society that values profit over people. And so as a result of that, all the foods that are allowed in this country or the additives that are not allowed in other countries, and you can see the evidence is very clear. You have the most technologically advanced country in the world, but our health outcomes rivals that of what we call emerging economies or underdeveloped nations. So we can go dive deeper into this, but you know, we don't want to always blame the victim, which is the individual, because we're living in a society that has very strategically made a lot of these harmful foods very addictive with the sugar and the fats and to override the brain's satiety mechanism. So right there, I'll pause right there. But it's always good to hear you, Carl. And once again, you know, when we were on KGLH on your show regularly, I see you are still fighting the good fight.

0: we have a diet that's based upon economics. For example, many of our neighborhoods have been weaponized. We don't have the same number of fast food joints in white communities. We don't have the same number of commercials targeting our children than white children. So it really begins at, you know, what the, how the environment has been weaponized. So no, we don't all have the same diet. We have certain diets that are introduced or promoted to certain ethnicities more than others.
1: So what you're talking about is social engineering right here.
0: Not even social engineering, but in a way that is done in a way to, for example, remember tobacco, where at one, I'm old enough to know, I'm not sure many listeners remember, in the 60s where you had these beautiful commercials or ad campaigns that had African-Americans looking nice and cool and slim and trim. When the tobacco industry realized that the black community was an untapped market, they very strategically and surgically went after the black community. And other industries followed the same model. For example, when my uncles in the country, I'm from Oklahoma, used to smoke those cigarettes without the filters, you try to smoke a little bit and you cough and hack. Well, what they did, they put menthol in the cigarettes to block the cough reflex. And what menthol does, that first hit you take, your broncholinings dilate and you actually absorb more of the toxins and carcinogens. And as a result of that, as you can see, you probably know African-Americans that do smoke, they typically smoke menthol cigarettes. And as a result of that, the cancer rate skyrocketed. 30 years later, it was breast cancer, bladder cancer, throat cancer, all types of cancers related to tobacco. So this is a result when you speak of social engineering. This is more about environmental engineering, specifically targeting one specific group. And when you talk about policy, the United States decided that they would ban other flavored cigarettes like strawberry, mocha, chocolate cigarettes that Caucasians typically use as a gateway type of product. But they didn't want to ban menthol because that's a flavor too, because most African Americans still traditionally smoke menthol cigarettes. So when you talk about how this playbook has been used over and over and over again. So I think we need to be aware of our environment and how our environment has been designed against us.
1: All right, hold that thought there. We got a break coming up, and I've neglected, because I've known you for so long, I've neglected for you to tell the family about your background. But I got to say this before I take the break. You're absolutely right about menthol. Back in the 60s, all my friends were smoking. They were all smoking menthol. And then they used what we now call influencers. We're talking about Sammy Davis Jr. and Nat King Cole. Both died from lung cancer. Those were, today, they would be influencers on the TV. We looked on TV, and they were
0: everybody had a cigarette. Absolutely, yeah. Absolutely. So that same tactic is being used.
1: All right. Hold that thought right there. But when we come back, though, Dr. Bill Relfeld, to share with the family your background. Family, too, can get in our conversation with our guest. He's a nationally known podiatric. I hope I'm pronouncing that correctly.
0: Physician.
1: His name is Podiatric. That's Dr. Bill Relfeld. You know how to reach us at 800-450-7876. We'll take your phone calls next.

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4: Hi, I'm Martha Stewart. 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

0: The National Weather Service in Sterling, Virginia has issued a severe thunderstorm warning for southeastern Harford County in northern Maryland, southeastern Baltimore County in northern Maryland, central Cecil County in northeastern Maryland until 5:30 p.m. At 4:55 p.m., a severe thunderstorm was located over Back River, moving east at 30 miles per hour. Hazard, 60 miles per hour wind gusts and quarter-size hail. Source, radar indicated. Impact, damaging winds will cause some trees and large branches to fall. This could injure those outdoors, as well as damage homes and vehicles. Roadways may become blocked by downed trees. Localized power outages are possible. Unsecured light objects may become projectiles. Locations impacted include Baltimore, Middle River, Aberdeen, Hebert and Grace, Aberdeen Proving Ground, North Point State Park, Sparrows Point, Back River, Miller's Island, Dundalk, Bel Air South, Essex, Parkville, Kearney, Perry Hall, Rosedale, Rossville, White Marsh, Molly's Quarters, and Riverside. For your protection, move to an interior room on the lowest floor of a building. Large hail, damaging wind, and continuous cloud-to-ground lightning are occurring with this storm. Move indoors immediately. Lightning is one of nature's leading killers. Remember, if you can hear thunder, you are close enough to be struck by lightning.
1: Black community, but Dr. Bill, I didn't get a chance for you to tell the family your background, so I'll let you deal with that first.
2: Great, great. Thank you so much, Carl. And I was born in a little town called Wagner, Oklahoma, in between Tulsa and Muskogee. I remember I made my first quarter picking cotton, and of course the old folks, what you would do, you take that quarter my grandmother put in the Bible, and I remember that very vividly, and I carried that visual in my mind. And moved to Los Angeles, went to LA High. From there, went to Temple Medical School, became a podiatric surgeon, and I've dedicated my professional career to addressing the astronomical amputation rate in the Black community. Most of the amputations that occur in our community are preventable. So I pride myself on speaking for those who can't speak for themselves. And many times, many of our patients are uneducated about the standard of care that they deserve before a loved one is ever recommended for amputation. So, of course, I began my career. I saw a trend, Carl, that was quite disturbing. They were African-American, diabetic, and recommended for amputation. And one of the previous guests on your show talked about the financial, the compensation, and some of the things he mentioned is correct. When the amputation rate was, when doctors were paid more for amputating versus salvaging a limb, then the amputation rate in the Black community began to skyrocket. So Medicare began to pay doctors more for amputation. So once again, this country happens to value profit over people. And so I've made it my business to, with the books that I've written and the campaigns, I have one called Black Limbs Matter. Black Lives Matter is a national campaign and a resource for anyone who's ever recommended for amputation to give you the questions to ask the doctor of what types of procedures would be considered prior to something as drastic as a high-level amputation. Because the most important thing is that when an African-American has an amputation, the mortality rate, for whatever reason, we still don't know, is 50% within 3 years. So if someone had a high-level amputation today, within 3 years, half of the people would be gone if you had 10 people. So in a nutshell, of course, as you know, I launched the national program called the Black Barbershop Health Outreach Program with KJLH about 10, 15 years ago in a barbershop in Inglewood. We screened over 30,000 men across the country in Black-owned barbershops, and we saw some very interesting trends. We can talk about that, but I'll pause for a minute.
1: Yeah, I know this is probably one of the topics that the brothers will talk about in the barbershops and the sisters in the hair salons this weekend. But Dr. Arafat, diabetes, why is it so it disproportionately affects our community than others?
2: So let's be specific about that. So I just heard the story about going to Ghana, and I love Ghana. I love going to Accra. I went to Accra when I was in undergrad at Cal Poly Pomona. Most of us can trace our lineage back to the Gold Coast of Africa, Ghana, Benin, Nigeria, Gambia, Senegal. And diabetes is not a big problem on the West Coast of Africa. Only those people who, of course, who have adopted the Western lifestyle of hamburgers and sodas and fried chicken, they got that in Ghana, too, and in Nigeria. But the people that are in the rural areas that are really walking and eating foods that are close to their history, diabetes is not a problem. So the question is, what happened to the African from the West Coast of Africa through the Caribbean to urban cities like L.A., Chicago, Philadelphia, and Atlanta that have recorded some of the highest blood pressures in the world? So you have to talk about what happened to us from a social and environmental perspective. What in this environment has made it conducive or has set the stage for the catastrophic things that we see in our community as relates to cardiovascular disease, heart disease, kidney disease, all those things related to diabetes? So now here we go. You end up just the same thing happens in with our Japanese brothers, when the ones that have adopted or still eat their traditional diets of fish and rice and vegetables, they're some of the longest living people in the world. We see the same thing with our Pima Indians in the southern United States, where you have that population that straddles both Texas and Mexico. The group on the Mexican side, they don't have the same level of diabetes as the same population on the Texas side. Texas side, they have the alcoholism, the drug abuse, the tobacco and diet and diabetes. So we have to. So this is a perfect laboratory experiment, so to speak, of what happens to individuals with the same genetic makeup and background and history when they leave their native land over to another place, primarily the United States. So that's really the question that we should be talking about, is what in our environment has been weaponized to set the stage, you know, for that. And we can unpack that. I coined a phrase called deniabetes. Deniabetes, meaning those people who know they may have diabetes or heard about it, and they just keep going because they feel just fine. That's what they call diabetes, the silent killer. So overconsumption. So we have created a society that promotes overconsumption and inactivity. I've been practicing for over 37 years, Carl, and I've seen a trend that's quite disturbing where younger and younger people are being diagnosed with type 2 diabetes. When I started my practice, it was common someone who maybe 45 at the earliest, 50, 60, 70, they would be newly diagnosed for diabetes. Now we're seeing them at 18, 19, and 20 years old. And what that means is it takes about 10 years for the complications of diabetes to manifest itself. So someone who was diagnosed today, 10 years from now, they'll start seeing some visual problems, numbness, tingling in the hands and legs or feet, difficulty, maybe breathing, things like that. So we are seeing this trend because we have the extraordinary consumption of fast foods and highly processed foods in our community. And you talk about a swamp. You know, this is really a swamp, and it's very difficult for a lot of our people to navigate the alphabet soup of different things that they put on the label: fat-free, sugar-free, reduced fat, no fat, one calorie, no calorie. So we get tripped up in this whole menagerie of all of these acronyms of what is difficult to. So I call this the confusion campaign. The confusion campaign was done by design, that that targets the most vulnerable, which are African Americans that are socioeconomically, in many places, educationally disadvantaged.
1: Family just joined us. Our guest is Dr. Bill Relaford. He's nationally known for his work in diabetic limb preservation. And this is what, if you've got diabetes, been diagnosed with diabetes, or if diabetes runs in your family, you got a question for about your health, concerning your health, this is the person you need to talk to, Dr. Bill Relaford. Having said that, Dr. Bill, is diabetes hereditary? Can you pass it on from one generation to the other?
2: Yes, you can pass over the and these genes that we have. They can they have to. We all have the disease, the genes for diabetes, hypertension. It's what happens to us in the environment that would turn those genes on, gene expression on. And so, yes, there is a genetic predisposition for diabetes, for example. Those people who have a Native American ancestry in their blood, they're more likely to have type 2 diabetes. Our brothers and sisters in the South Pacific Islands, they have a predilection for developing type 2 diabetes as well. So it's what we do in our personal lives that will turn those genes on. So if you have a family history of diabetes, you should be very aware and cognizant of the fact that this could happen to you. So diet and exercise is most important. So my healthiest patients are the ones who eat five colors every day. My healthiest patients are people, you don't have to run a marathon, but just walk maybe a mile or two every day. Consistency is the number one thing that you could, that can be used to prevent developing type 2 diabetes if you have that risk in your family.
1: 29 away from the top down. Let me just share with the family, because it runs in my family, personal family as well. That's where I met the Dr. Bill Relaford. And one of the things you told me, that when you take a shower, make sure that you dry between your toes. Every shower, ever since that was 20, 30 years ago, still do it today.
2: You have been a good steward on that. And I talk about if you are unfortunately diabetic, the things you should do to prevent the risk of an amputation, and drying in between your toes, believe it or not, is one of the primary ways to prevent amputation, because that the fourth interstice between the pinky toe and the fourth toe is the number one route of infection into the diabetic foot. So most people will develop a fungal infection or the early stages of athlete's foot fungus between the fourth and fifth toe, especially men who go to the gym or sauna and they don't dry. That skin, your skin is the largest organ you have. It's the number one barrier to the outside world. And when that barrier has been breached or compromised, bacteria use that as an opportunity to enter the body. So the fourth interstice is very conducive for developing the conditions for that. It's moist, it's warm, and you have maybe a compromised immune system from your diabetes. That sets the stage for the route of infection into the diabetic foot. So, of course, smoking. Do not smoke if you are diabetic. That will increase your risk of an amputation by 75%. So there's other tricks I can share as well on how to prevent an amputation in our community.
1: Wow. So, family, if you haven't learned anything this morning, if you take that shower, make sure you thoroughly dry between your toes. Even if you're not diabetic, just, you know, it's one of the things I learned from Dr. Bill Relaford back in the day. But Dr. Bill, you've branched out. You've got a vineyard and a winery. You also own the largest black-owned farm in LA County. Tell us what you're doing with the farm.
2: So Bloom Ranch. Bloom Ranch is the largest black-owned farm in Los Angeles County with over 250 acres. And when that property was acquired, Carl, I didn't know at the time that it would be the largest black-owned farm in L.A. County. And 250 acres is really not that much, considering the fact of how much land has been stolen from the black community. But I purchased the property And for a moment, I thought I had been taken advantage of and bought a lemon because they had so much junk out there. But it was established in 1891 by the Blum family. So I'm the third owner, and they were immigrants from Switzerland. And there's about 5,000 peach trees out there, about four or five varieties of peaches. But we have some of the best fruits, vegetables, and we actually ship our vegetables to our customers throughout the state of California. And all of my patients, they get a Bloom Bounty box every 2 weeks as a part of them being a patient of mine. So I have a program called Food is Medicine, where I talk about the fact that, yes, I still write some prescriptions, but I grow the prescriptions now straight up from the ground. And I've been able to show that by modifying the diet, but more importantly, having high quality fruits and vegetables makes a difference. So all of our vegetables are grown in a very regenerative fashion with no pesticides. We have a lot of soil sovereignty where we take care of the soil with the right microbes. And so the Bloom Ranch happens to be an outgrowth of my philosophy of eating fruits and vegetables. So I grow five colors, and of course, amongst other things at the farm. We have some of the best collard greens, the best mustard greens. We're the only farm in the area that has red mustards, and red mustards are loaded with some very powerful antioxidants and anti-carcinogenic compounds in those red mustards. So we're doing a lot of things at Bloom Ranch. We have a lot of kids that come out to learn, you know, exactly what where their food comes from and how it's grown. Believe it or not, we bring children out there, we bring them in the greenhouse, and they're astonished to know that carrots come out of the ground when you pull it out. But that's one of the things we want to do, is start to re-educate our kids about the food and where their food comes from. So we're doing a lot of things at Bloom Ranch. We have become known for our Sunday jazz brunch, which has almost sold out every month. We also have a program for our seniors called Blues and Bingo, where we can bring them out there and educate our seniors, and they can get out there and walk the land without any problems with dogs or the community. So Bloom Ranch has been a very transformative space for a lot of people. You can look us up at Bloom Ranch of Acton.com or just Bloom Ranch on IG.
1: All right, hold that thought right there. We got to step aside, get caught up with the latest news, traffic, and weather in different cities. When we come back, I want to learn more about Bloom Ranch. It's just in Acton. For the folks who are not familiar with Southern California, tell us, you know, how far that is from L.A., or is it closer to San Diego or out there in the desert? I'm myself not clear where Acton is. 23 minutes away from the top of the hour, family. We'll check the news, traffic, and weather. Our guest is Dr. Bill Relaford. He's nationally known for his work with diabetic patients, and now he's got a ranch out in Southern California, the largest Black-owned ranch, and this is what he's doing out there as well. He's sharing that information with us. You got questions for Dr. Bill Relaford, reach out to us at 800-450-7876, and we'll take your phone calls next.
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4: 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Yes, Early Morning Gospel is going to be simulcasting every Sunday morning from 8 a.m. to 9 a.m. on 106.1 and 1010 WOLB starting Sunday, June 18th at 8 a.m. to 9 a.m. Baltimore's first and only all quartet music since 2008. 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
13: 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This is not a live broadcast. Don't call. Just sit back and listen.
1: Dr. David Horn, also Haitian activist Dr. Jude Azad will be here as well. So if you are in Baltimore, make sure that radio is locked in tight on 1010 WOLB. Or if you're in the DMV family in the Washington, D.C. area, around 1450 WOL. Dr. Relaford, already got somebody tweeted that they want to know if you ship your produce.
2: Yes, we do. We ship our produce, but it depends on what it is. We ship it throughout the state of California, but our peaches, apples, and our pears, we do ship fresh. They can handle some of the areas that are really, really warm. But our peaches are pretty unbelievable. But yes, we do ship our peaches, apples, and our pears. And a lot of our non-perishables are peach preserves, jellies, and jams, and our honey, and our vinaigrettes, and our olive oil. We do ship those.
1: Yeah, because a couple of my friends went out there and they were raving about it. And they were telling me, oh man, when you come back to LA, we got to go out to this ranch, Boom Ranch. And they say, oh, it's Dr. Relaford. I said, I know Dr. Relaford. Let me give him a call and find out what's going on. So are you full time with the ranch or are you still doing the medical thing or is it both? How does that work out?
2: So I practice one day a week on Thursdays only, and I spend most of my other time growing the ranch and growing the winery as well. So the ranch has really exploded into something where it's become a destination in for people in Southern California. This past weekend, we hosted about 600 visitors between Saturday and Sunday. So it's turned out to be quite the thing. Unexpectedly, I had no idea it was going to resonate this well with our people. So I'm very proud that Bloom Ranch has been able to fill the gap of people that want to get out of the city, which is only 45 minutes outside of downtown L.A., right before you get to Palmdale off the 14th. So Bloom Ranch is in between Santa Clarita, but closer to Palmdale. So about 45 minutes outside of downtown L.A.
1: Oh, great. All right. Before you give all the information about that. But let's go back to diabetes, though, Dr. Relliford. Are you seeing an increase, or do you think that things have modified? Because before it was just diabetes and kidney problems. All these issues seem to be more prolific in our community than others. Are you seeing a decrease, or are people taking care of their bodies better? How do you see it?
2: I see there's still an uptick when you see our children that are becoming more and more inactive, and as within activity, there's been a constant increase in the number of young people being diagnosed with type 2 diabetes. And we can see the fact that some of the studies have shown that our children are some of the most overweight and obese kids in the world. And for the first time in modern history, that our children will have a decreased life expectancy than their parents. This is the first time. This is only in the United States. It's because of the environment that has been weaponized against our people in particular. So, yes, there's an uptick in what we're going to see. I'm seeing more and more younger people with diabetic wounds on their feet that are in their early 20s and 30s. So this is quite catastrophic to me, because these are the years when you should be maybe growing a business and growing your family and making babies, but you should not be seeing someone like me when you're 25, 26, and 35. And that's what I'm seeing now more than ever. And it's very quiet, meaning that you don't hear a lot about it. And so every Thursday in my office, it looks like a war zone, because you have all of these people in my office with wounds that are quite complicated, and they're recommended for amputation. So we use a lot of unique modalities to prevent an amputation. Of course, diet modification is number one. You know, but number two, we use some forms of regenerative medicine and stem cells to begin to grow new blood vessels and repair some of the nerves that damage patients with ongoing diabetes. But even with that, changes in your diet is most significant. You know, but even just for context, diabetes was first described in the hieroglyphics in Egypt. So even then, they were able to describe diabetes. If someone had urine on the ground, it would crystallize, and you see sugar crystals even in the urine, and the ants would come there. And that was the ancient way of diagnosing diabetes, even in the hieroglyphics described it. And so frequent urination, blurred vision, numbness and tingling in your hands and feet should be some of the signs you should be aware of if you have a family history of diabetes, or if you are inactive and eating a lot of the wrong foods.
1: And Doc, we hear a lot about juvenile diabetes. Is that just a term for youngsters, or is it something different?
2: Well, juvenile diabetes, they call that type 1, and then some of the names of definitions are changing. So there's several types of diabetes. There's like gestational diabetes. I'll talk a little bit about that when someone is with child or getting ready to have a baby. And you have type 2 diabetes. That's the one that is expressed with the right social or environmental conditions of inactivity and eating the wrong foods. But type 1 diabetes, or juvenile diabetes, is when your body is not making any insulin at all. That's called insulin dependent, which means in order to sustain life, you must have the daily injection of insulin to survive. With type 2 diabetes, you can treat that with insulin, the pill, or with just diet modification or lifestyle modification. So there's ways to control that. But if you have type 1 or juvenile diabetes, you must have the diabetes or the insulin injections daily in order to survive. So, but that's probably 1 or 2% of the whole diabetic population, the group that's affecting the viability of our communities. And I think the future of wealth of our communities is type 2 diabetes. That's doing more damage than anything to our community, especially with the blindness, the amputations, the kidney disease, those who are on dialysis. So in many ways, I mean, I came up with a term called a castectomy, meaning that that's the procedure doctors will perform to get cast out of a patient. So instead of an appendectomy, I call it a castectomy as it relates to the driving force for many people being driven on dialysis programs as well as amputations.
1: Nine away from the top of that with Bill Relfer. As I mentioned, he's a nationally known physician for doing his work with diabetes. Dr. Relfer, you seem to lean more on the naturopathic solutions to diabetes more than the medical stuff that you learned at Temple. How do your colleagues feel about that? Are they in agreement with you when it comes to, you know, citing probably using naturopathy?
2: Well, you know, that's a good question because, you know, I serve my community. I don't serve other doctors. So that's number one. The doctors don't pay my bills, so the doctors are not the ones that I'm serving. So I do what's best for the patients with the understanding that the body already has the mechanisms in place to heal, to repair, and to thrive and flourish. We just have to make sure we give the body the building blocks and the opportunity to do what it's designed to do. So my approach has always been to how do we optimize what's already there for the patient to thrive. So get the processed foods out of the way, get a lot of the additives out of the way, get the patient moving again. But more importantly, I think a lot of people really are not talking about the contribution that mindfulness plays in diabetes. And all of our listeners, you can Google it and just find that and see yourself of the daily benefits, the health benefits of daily gratitude. Google the health benefits of daily gratitude. You'll see all the research now is confirming what our grandparents already talked about of being thankful and grateful and saying your grace every day, saying your prayers. And your rate of diabetes is better controlled with daily gratitude. Hypertension is better controlled with daily gratitude. Name three things every day and think about them, about what you have to be grateful for. To me, that's the best way to heal yourself from diabetes or any other disease from the inside out. Many times, Carl, we are looking for solutions from the outside. You know, what we need derives directly from the emanates from the inside out. So I tell a lot of my patients to stop Googling so many medical conditions. Stop Googling every time, oh, I've got that. I think I've had this. You end up actually taking ownership of the very thing that you say you don't want to have. So I'm really into mindfulness, diet, and exercise as the primary way. Yes, I do write prescriptions for patients who may have very, very challenging infections where you need some antibiotics to get them out of the danger zone. But I go back to diet and those fruits and vegetables that can really, really support healing, wound healing, wellness, and vitality.
1: And you get the you know, because when you start treating the patient and you tell them it's changing their lifestyle, that they think it happens overnight. Do you warn them it's going to take a minute before they see the results?
2: Well, I talk about, you know, your health is just like investing. You just can't invest in the stock market today and say, where's my dividends tomorrow? How much did I make? Same thing. So you have to invest in your health just like you invest in your car, your house, and other material things that we value. So it takes time, but daily increments of doing the same. It's the small things of maybe walking a few more steps every day that ends up being cumulative to getting rid of at least several habits. I'm not saying everyone needs to be a vegetarian, but at least maybe get rid of some of the most devastating things, which is the salt and the sugar, has done enormous damage to our population. And we talk about reading the label. In my book called Weapons of Mass Destruction, the label is the first lie if we want to do the investigation, because it's so riddled with so many trip wires, booby traps, and quicksand that we get lost in reading the label. And one of my patients that's 104 years old And I always ask my patients, you know, what is your strategy? And he said, if it's got a label, I won't eat it because I can't trust what comes out. You know, what man puts a label on, I can trust what comes out of the ground. So those are some of the strategies. Some of my best patients that have longevity and vitality, I'm always quizzing and interviewing them about their best practices.
1: Gotcha. Hold that thought right there. I got a tweet question for you, but we got to step aside and get caught up with the latest traffic and weather from our different stations. 14 minutes away from the top there. Our family, our guest is Dr. Bill Relaford. He's nationally known. A doctor who works with diabetes patients. What are your thoughts? You got a diabetic question? Reach out to us at 800-450-7876, and we'll take your phone calls after we check the traffic and weather. That's next.

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1: 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Carl Nelson's views and opinions are his own and are not necessarily those of the staff and management of Radio 1, its sponsors, or advertisers. The following is a replay of this morning's Carl Nelson Show. 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No phone.

0: Underground Rising family, thanks for starting your Wednesday with us. With our guest, Dr. Bill Rutherford, is a nationally known physician who works with patients with diabetic problems. 800-450-7876. Momentarily, we're speaking with Dr. People. We got a bunch of folks who want to talk to Bill, Dr. Bill Rutherford. So let's start with Kareem in Baltimore. He's online too. Grand Rising, Kareem, you're on with Dr. Bill Rutherford.
1: Hey, peace, Carl. Peace, Dr. Bill. I just wanted to kind of piggyback onto what you were saying in terms of health and getting healed, because we get unhealthy through increment levels of things. So the way we get unhealthy is the way we get healthy. So I just wanted to add on to that, because I think that what you're saying is very powerful. So thank you for all you do, Carl. Thank you for all you do, Dr. Bill. Peace.
2: Thank you so much for your comment.
0: All right. And keep moving two after the top. Bob's in Buffalo. Wants to speak to Dr. Bill. He's on line four. Grand Rising, Bob.
3: Bless you, love. Thank you, Doctor, and Carl, for this program. I'd like to know the proper spelling of your name, the title of the book, and the significance of diet before we need treatment, a good, healthy diet. So the proper spelling of your name, the title of the book.
2: Great. Proper name is name spelling is Dr. Bill B-I-L-L Rutherford R-E-L-E-F-O-R-D. The name of the book is called The Real Pharmacy: 5 Colors a Day to Better Health, where pharmacy is spelled with F-A-R-M-A-C-Y. 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But thank you so much.
3: Bloom Ranch of what again?
2: Of Acton, A-C-T-O-N. A-C-T-O-N. Okay. 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It'll pop right up. You can order the book directly from the website.
3: And the significance of a good diet before you need treatment.
2: Well, your diet is the most important way that you stay healthy. And so diet is a good way to prevent ending up at the doctor's office. So you should eat, your plate should look like a rainbow or a flower. So I've spent decades on trying to simplify and make it easy for people to understand the significance of eating by the rainbow. And I say your plate should look like a rainbow or flower. If it looks brown and washed out with mashed potato, french fries, and gravy, and a two-piece chicken deal, compared to a plate that's bursting with color, purple cabbage, yellow squash, red beets, your plate should just be bursting with color. That's nature's real pharmacy, F-A-R-M-A-C-Y. So eat by color, not by calories. Yes.
0: All right. Thanks, Bob.
3: Thank you.
0: All right. Four after the top out. Thanks, Bob, in Buffalo. Brother Carlos in line five, real quick. Waldorf, your question for Dr. Bill Rutherford. Is Brother Carlos there?
4: Hello?
0: Yes, you're on the air, Brother Carlos. Go ahead.
4: Oh, yeah. Yeah. What is the significance of ingesting a teaspoon or a tablespoon of extra virgin olive oil on a daily basis? And also, what is the impact of taking zero sugar drinks that are in the market in large quantities today?
2: Okay. So thank you. So I'll start that in reverse. So if they have zero sugar, that means it's been replaced with something else. Most likely it's some of the other additives that are known to cause cancer, attention deficit syndrome in a lot of our children. So that's, once again, I talk about the label as the first lie. And the confusion campaign is done by design so that it makes it difficult for people to interpret what's on the label. So I don't support any processed drinks at all, regardless if they call it one calorie, no calorie. You should drink even our juices. Our juices have so much sugar in them that they have more sugar or just as much sugar as soda. So that's another trap that we fall into, quicksand, and, oh, this is all natural. This is fruit juices. But eating or drinking juices of large amounts is not natural. It still has a lot of sugar in it. And your other question about you know, olive oil with the omega-3s are very, very important because it keeps the arteries nice and flexible. When the arteries become rigid and stiff, high blood pressure is prominent. So olive oil, part many people subscribe to the Mediterranean diet, which is the olive oils and the cucumbers and things like that with a Greek salad. People tend to do a lot better with that. So the olive oil is the foundation of the Mediterranean diet. But you got to be careful where you get your olive oil from, because some of the products out of the market are not quite accurate what they have. So you have to do research on where you're getting your olive oil from. We do have olive oil, virgin olive oil, at Bloom Ranch. You can order that online as well. Bloom Ranch of Acton, we can ship out to some olive oil that is high quality.
0: All right, got one more tweet for you. The tweet says, ask the doc, what are the benefits of cucumbers, and does he grow them on his farm? And if so, what kind does he grow?
2: Okay, so we grow a number of variety of cucumbers. I don't know them right off the top of my head because we have some great farmers and we have some Chinese varieties of cucumbers, the standard variety. But yes, we do grow them. But cucumbers have a lot of health benefits for your skin, lots of vitamin A, lots of vitamin C in cucumbers. So very, very good. We have a cucumber drink that we mix with our watermelon juice that's very, very refreshing and very hydrating. Cucumbers have a lot of just good nutrients in them, lots of minerals, and it keeps the body nice and hydrated. So cucumbers are very, very powerful. Even your pickles, a lot of your pickles, and even fermented cucumbers have a lot of health benefits and probiotic benefits as well.
0: Right. And Dr. Bill, Dr. Sherita is with Dr. Gosses. I know you know Dr. Gao, new Dr. Gosses' yes. daughter. She's in Ghana. She's listening to us in Ghana. She says the medical genocide has been the government strategy for centuries. Our only defense is not to trust them, but trust ourselves and our traditional methods that have worked for thousands of years. So a shout out from Dr. Sherita in Ghana, somewhere in Ghana this morning.
2: Thank you so much for that. I know the work very, very well. Yes, it is a campaign against our people, and we just have to be aware of not abandoning our natural diet. And one of the things that I'm proud of at Bloom Ranch, we grow the cowpea. The cowpea is the pea that was bought over by the slaves. And the women bought the seeds in their hair. We found that seed in southern United States, I think in Alabama. And we grew those beans, and we served it at one of our brunches. And something magical really happened because no one really knew where those beans, those peas came from. And everyone came up and said, you know, where did you get this pea from? Where did you get these beans from? Because it tastes so electrifying. So I'm not sure if, you know, genetically some kind of way the cowpea connected to our DNA, but we're growing more of the cowpea at Bloom Ranch that was derived from West Africa, bought over by the slaves.
0: All right, before I go, Dr. B, the phones are just blown up, but let me just do this one, because this one tweet came in earlier. It's a Grand Rising. Will you ask Dr. Wellerford about the juice of cabbage? Does it make a difference if it's raw or cooked?
2: Well, cabbage, one of the cruciferous vegetables, is very, very powerful. It has a lot of significant anti-carcinogenic agents in it. If you're bad enough to drink the juice, because it is quite something, but cabbage juice is beneficial. But the raw cabbage has a lot of fiber. I think it's very good for your digestive system, but even steamed cabbage as well. But even fermented cabbage is even better, because that is the foundation of sauerkraut with all of the probiotics that are into that. And we're going to be leaning a lot into some of our fermented fruits and vegetables from a health benefit. So we'll be leaning into that quite aggressively. But cabbage is good. Any way you can eat the cabbage is very powerful.
0: Gotcha. Doc, we'll let you go, but we obviously we're going to have you come back at some point. But tell us how folks can reach you if they want, especially want more information about the ranch.
2: on Instagram, I'm Dr. Relaford. That's DrReleford at IG. Bloom Ranch on IG is simply Bloom Ranch. So those are the two ways you can find me on Instagram. The easiest, send me a message. Our team will respond, and we can ship our peaches nationwide, peaches, apples, and our pears, all organic, no pesticides. We don't ship our melons, but all of our melons have seeds in them. But anyone in the L.A. County area or California, we can get some of the best melons to you that you ever experienced.
0: All right. Thanks, Dr. Bill Relaford. And thank you for the work you've been doing all these years. Good to hear from you again.
2: Well, thank you for keeping the word out there as well. You're doing amazing. I can't believe it's been that many years and that you remember some of the things we talked about. But I look forward to coming back on the show.
0: Yeah, one of the things, let me say this, family, if you haven't learned anything this morning, when you take a shower, make sure you're thoroughly, thoroughly dry between your toes. Remember, Dr. Relaford, for all these decades. Thank you, Dr. Bill.
2: Thank you so much. Bye-bye.
0: All right, family, 12 minutes after the top. Let's move over to Dr. B. Dr. B, thank you for being so patient with us this morning. Grand Rising.
5: Hey, good day, and it's good to hear you, and it's good to hear Dr. Bill Rutherford on again.
0: Yeah, because I know you know him.
5: Oh, wow. Yes, yes, yes. We all used to gather at the Good Life back in the days and, you know, check out each other's talks and lectures. And I'm really excited about getting out to Los Angeles soon to do something with him at his ranch because he's doing amazing, amazing, amazing work. And it's just amazing that we're all coming together at this time.
0: Right, because, you know, I got a couple of friends out there, and they tell me all the time about this ranch, and they tell me about, you know, this is Dr. Bill Relaford. So I was like, okay, let me call him, let me track him down, and I got in touch with him through Dr. Rosie. But, yeah, he's doing amazing things, and you're right, he's been doing it for a while. But I want to talk to you about your book, What's Eating You, Mental and Physical Parasites.
5: Well, you know, it was a long time coming putting this together. You know, my specialty has been parasites for many years, and I realized that, you know, the most dangerous parasites are not just the physical ones that live in your digestive tract, but the ones that we call systemic parasites that live throughout your organ. And some of them even in the brain that control the way we act, the way we live, the way we eat, and the way we conduct ourselves. So this book, What's Eating You, Break Free from Mental, Physical, and Energetic Parasites, is about a journey from opposition to liberation. Because we talk about that all the time, about how we'd like to get free and we'd like to get liberated. But we sometimes forget that these bugs, these little teeny creatures, are actually manipulating the way we act, the way we live. And a lot of them keep us kind of what we call domesticated. You know, we may yell and scream about what we need to fix and what the problem is, but we sometimes don't know how to break free from the farm, break free from the pharmacy, break free from some of the habits that we have. And it has a lot to do with, you know, these parasites. And this is probably the most serious issue we have. So I finally was able to break free from my mental parasites, because we all have them, and write this book, What's Eating You? It is now a bestseller. And the people are just, you know, the words that people are writing about the book are just amazing. So it's changing folks' lives, and I'm glad to have done it finally.
0: All right, 15 after the top. We'll come on break. We've got to ask you about mental parasites. What are mental parasites, Dr. B?
5: Mental parasites are ideas, feelings, emotions, and experiences that are caught in our brain that come from past trauma and past events that are showing up in the present as, you know, something that's happening now. So, you know, we love to talk about the past. And if you listen to a lot of our languaging, it's about the past. And you can't really fix the past. It's done. You can't repair it. But we're caught in this place where we like to discuss it as if

0: we have to realize that this is a new moment. We woke up today and we're brand new. But it is our memory of this past, especially the traumatic situations, that actually causes us to not move as freely and be as successful mentally, physically, and financially as we could. So mental parasites are ideas. They're eating us alive. And there is an old statement that was made in Asia, and they would say that the average person lives based on a hungry ghost. The average person lives in the realm of hungry ghost. In other words, these are ideas that should be dead. They should be buried. But these ideas are like ghosts haunting us in each day. So each day, you know, our language becomes 80% problems, what's going on in the world. It may be 20% solutions. In fact, a lot of people today don't even know how to talk about solutions. So these ideas must be flushed out. We must evaporate. We must eviscerate. We must take these ideas and put them in their proper place. Once we begin to speak the language of empowerment, once we begin to talk about what's now and the possibilities of what can happen. Good example.
1: I'll tell you what, hold that thought right there. Hold that example right there. We've got to step aside for a few moments. When we come back, I'll let you share the example with us. Also, you understand you got a guest with you as well. We'll introduce her as well. Family, you too can join our conversation this morning with our guest, Dr. B. He's a metaphysician. He's also a master herbalist. You know how to reach us, 800-450-7876, and we'll take your phone calls next.

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0: Grand Rising family. Thanks for starting your Wednesday morning with us. It's a hump day. That means we're halfway through the work week with our guest, Dr. B. As I mentioned, Dr. B is a metaphysician. He's also a master herbalist. And Dr. B, we're talking about his book. And before we left for the break, he's about to share a story with us. So, Dr. B, I'll let you finish your thought.
1: So the talk of the environment now is about how high the gas is, right? So I went to the gas station the other day. And everybody at the gas station was upset, and they were talking about how this gas prices are ridiculous, and they were angry, and you could just hear the energy. Now, me, I only buy $50 worth of gas. I don't care what it costs. I'm not looking at the price because that's going to stress us out. That's going to affect how my body digests food. It's going to affect my nervous system. I'm only buying $50 worth of gas. That's been my thing for many years. But the people are agitated. And one person, you know, they're pulling out of the gas station and they're angry and they almost get in a terrible accident. Then everybody at the gas station is talking about how stupid that person is and how they shouldn't have pulled out. I just watched the energy of this whole event. And I said, wow, this is affecting people at a level that, you know, is not helping them become healthy. It's not helping them become more wealthy. And I also realized something, that if you buy gas before 8 a.m. in the morning, do you know you actually have more gas? You get more gas in your car because the gas is heavier and it's more dense. So you have more energy, more potential in your gasoline if you buy it in the morning. Just like if you buy plane tickets. Now, plane tickets, they say, are high too. So if you buy plane tickets, they say on Wednesday or Saturday, somewhere around 2 or 3 or 4 in the morning, the plane tickets are really cheap. So at every time you have something happening that seems to be disagreeable, it's connected to its opposite, and there's opportunities if we study. But we're so focused on how bad it is that we, our hearts are affected. Our nervous systems are affected. We're in dysregulation. Then our language, right, is affecting us because we're speaking of how bad it is constantly. And, you know, Carl, you know, in the 60s, I remember everybody was complaining about gas and food prices, how bad it was. This is the same thing. But if you get in a place in your life where you realize that these are all parasitic thoughts, we're being controlled by parasitic thinking, we're eating foods that are eating us, then all of a sudden we realize that we're imprisoning ourselves, and we keep talking about what the system is doing to us. But what are we doing to our systems? So this book, What's Eating You, touches on so many things that we may not have thought about that's eating us alive.
0: You know, Dr. B, I'm just tripping to the fact that you said you only put $50 worth of gas. You buy $50 regardless of what the price is. And I was thinking about when I started driving, I put a dollar. It's a quarter tank, a dollar worth of gas. Family, you know, this is the 60s, so it's not that long ago. You know, and they had a dime to go over the bridge and go to Queens, the Tri-Bar. Back in the day, things just changed so much. $50, a hit. What does that get you? A half tank?
1: Well, about a half tank, and I still go the same amount of distance because I'm mentally imagining what I would like to do in my life. I'm feeling what I would like to achieve before it happens. So what happens is now this is challenging for some of us to believe, but we actually are changing the dimension we're in. We're changing the mindset. There are 11 dimensions of experience, of existence. There's somebody right now having the best time of their life right now who looks just like us. When next door, there's somebody having the worst time of their life. It has a lot to do with our thinking, our feeling. And it's just like the lady, you know, we went to this lady's house. This is when I was the rap music producer in L.A. and we were in Compton. And the neighborhood was terrible. There was gangs. There was shootings. There was bullets in cars. And we went to this lady's house because we wanted to, you know, to see her son, who was a rapper. There was no locks on the doors. She had a television on the porch. She had such a peaceful life. And we were like, well, lady, aren't you afraid of the neighborhood? She says, this is the most beautiful neighborhood there is. I love living here. What about the gangsters? She says, what gangsters? Those are just kids out there playing. But in her existence, she created a beautifully peaceful place. She had everything that she needed. Her prayers were strong. She wasn't praying, right? She wasn't begging in her prayers. She was being thankful as if what she desired has already happened. When you live like that, when you create that space, no matter what they're telling you, Because the mass distraction programming out there is creating all that drama in you, which makes you sick. This lady was maybe 90 years old. She was really healthy. She wasn't taking any medicines. She was taking her herbal tea. She ate fruit in the morning because she created that. What I'm saying is we have a beautiful opportunity right now to create the life we would want to live and stop focusing on what the enemy, what we call the enemy, is giving us and feeding us. You see, that is a program within itself. That's what keeps us down, is us believing in all the stuff that they give us. I'm not saying that some of these things aren't happening. I'm saying it has to do with how we focus, how we live, how we breathe, what we do. We got to live the best life right now because we don't know how many years we have. So live your best life. But that starts by eating food, as Dr. Rutherford was talking about, that's feeding us, food that's giving us energy, taking our herbs, detoxifying, programming our body to be healthy, and detoxing from systemic mental and physical parasites.
0: All right, family, 27 at the top of the hour. Dr. B, momentarily, he's got a guest he's going to share with us. But before, I got to ask you this question, Dr. B, because, you know, the country now is in a flex, if you will, with all the different, you know, stimuli we're getting from the administration, all the changes and all of this, and, talking about now with some sort of disease that's floating out. You talked about gas prices going up. It just seems like everything is so negative. How do we turn that around to make our thoughts or our environment as serene as you mentioned with the sister in Compton? How do we change that so when all this upheaval has gone on around us, we're still calm and collected? How can we do that?
1: Well, a big part of it is meditation and breathing and turning off some of this stimuli. You know, we're caught now with this little device in our hands and we stay stuck to it. You know, the television is on. It's loud. I was in the bank the other day, and they had the news on loud in the bank. I couldn't even hear the bank teller. What the heck is happening? All about what's happening in the boats and how the oil is caught in the strait. You know, the boats and the oil in the strait would take 3 years to get here, they say. That's how deep this is. It's like they're giving you these ideas that you can choose to accept and deal with or find a space. Now, if you're eating toxic foods, your food helps to create your mood. So your mindset becomes caught based on fighting the food. You're in a food fight. Your body's fighting for existence to try to extrapolate nutrition based on the chemicals, based on the dyes, based on the preservatives. I mean, there was a book that Suzar wrote years ago, you know, drugs masquerading as foods, where we are involved in ingesting the war, where the pain, we're ingesting something where our body is fighting. So now if your body is fighting, your gut is fighting, there's a war going on internally. So now your external world looks worse because your food is creating your mood. You see, what you eat has a lot to do with not only your health, but your mindset and even your wealth, your finances. There's more money available for people right now to get help than ever. We're going to talk about that in a few minutes. But there's opportunities every day and in every way. But we've got to learn to streamline what we're eating, what we're drinking. If you're drinking water in plastic bottles, then your body's going to be full of plastic. If you're wearing plastic, polyester, right? People are wearing polyester clothes. And plastic shuts down your nervous system, affects your immune system, it affects your mindset, your auric field, your spiritual power, right? If you're in church and you're praying in church, but you're wearing polyester, did you know that your prayers are not being heard, not even by you? Because the polyester is shedding off the energy in your body, and your body's a fighting for survival. Just what you're wearing. That is enough. We didn't think about that your clothes could be parasitic, sucking your life force. But if we wear like 100% cotton, which is going to cost a little more, organic cotton, linen, hemp, wool, things like that actually bring energy to your body. You see, these are things that have to do with health that a lot of folks don't think about, because we got vegans. Oh, boy, I'm a vegan. But you're wearing this polyester suit from China. You know what I'm saying? it's sucking your life force out. And if you listen to a lot of people who are what they call health nuts, a lot of them are really angry. They just talk about the problems. So you can eat healthy, you know, but you've got to think healthy. You've got to live healthy. And health is a holistic thing. You see, so when we change all those things, it changes the concept and the perception of what is happening in our lives.
0: Well, let me jump in and ask you this, though. How important is it to stay away from people with negative energy? You know, the folks are just everything is a downer for them. You know, everything's just bad. Da, da, da. Never anything positive, never anything good. How important is it to you know, give them a long leash, if you will?
1: Well, that's very important. I mean, that was one of the things I had to do in the days when I decided to leave the music business, because I realized that the whole environment was disagreeable. It was always fighting for our money. We're fighting for this. The folks who control the music industry are making us like slaves, and the music was getting worse and worse. And I realized I had to throw my phone away and I had to go into a cave. You know, I had to go into meditation. I had to figure out how to heal myself, because that was at the same time when they told me I had, you know, a very short time to live, because I was eating myself to death. I was thinking myself to death. I was depressed, even though I had the cars and the money. But it was the parties and the people we were hanging out with. It was all about self-destruction. And that's one thing this one parasite called toxoplasma does, is it causes us to self-destruct. It causes us to do self-harm. You know, it's amazing, Carl, that they use these toxic chemicals on the farms, right? On our food. They kill almost every bug. No bugs at the farm, no worms, no birds. Those same toxic foods that were sprayed, people walk in the grocery store because they're cheap and they're on sale. We buy them and eat them. Then we wonder why we're so sick today. Why is there so much cancer? Why is there so much this? And it becomes a thing because our community as a whole thinks poorly. We think cheap. We talk cheap. Our language and our connection to other beings affects who we are, because our subconscious mind, your subconscious mind, cannot perceive or conceive of anything outside of itself. So notice how much we mind other people's business today. We're always looking at what the stars or the people in the mainstream are doing. We're always talking badly about situations, right? That's none of our business. If you could learn to mind your business and then take your mind, right, and create business from your mind. Everybody has a business inside of them, but we're minding other people's business. And we're caught up in the language of disagreeable and negativity and, you know, throwing what we call throwing shade at each other. And that creates illness. Now we're around a group of people and a family who basically are born in sin. Sin means to miss the mark. So a lot of us are missing the mark because what we call, you know, community, what we call friendship, you know, is usually based on disagreeable, you know, beliefs that we all share. Once we break out of that, and once you stop going to so many of the parties and find yourself, find peace, love, and be loyal to your own spirit, now everything changes. And that's what I had to do when I walked away from the music business. I had to change my entire life, change what I ate. And, you know, it becomes different when you can't really hang out too much with some of the folks who are partying or having all these, you know, public events, because the food is terrible. And that's what a lot of our celebrations have to do with, celebrating poison food. We're sitting down to eat and the food is eating us. And then we're talking about how bad it is. You know, we don't even really laugh a full laugh anymore because we are being eaten alive. And that has a lot to do with who we hang out with, what we believe in, and what we agree to. And we have contracts, perpetual contracts with disagreeable people. That's going to write us off.
0: All right. Hold that thought right there. Mark in Baltimore has a question for you online, too. Grand Rising, Mark, you're on with Dr. B.
2: Hey, Grand Rising, man. Y'all putting it out there, man. But, you know, what we're going through right now, I don't think is ever, we ever in the time of history, because we knew in the 60s what we was fighting. We was fighting racism and all that kind of stuff. But right now, it's real. The people are feeling the actions of this narcissistic, sociopathic president. With that being said, you're absolutely right, man. I'm with the biggest contingent of Muslim brothers, Christian brothers, white, black, Jewish brothers in Baltimore. WeOurUsMovement.org. Anybody can go to it. We've had calls.
0: Right. Mark, do us a favor because we're up against the clock. We got to take a break. Put in a question for him so Dr. B can respond.
2: My question is, Francis Quest Wellesley gave us a blueprint for better living and stuff like that and treating each other better. Are you aware of that? And what do you think about the non-racist behavior that she told us that we can have towards each other to make things better in our community?
0: All right. And hold your response, Dr. B. We got to take the break. Thank you, Mark. Thanks for your question. 23 minutes away from the top there, our family. Our guest is metaphysician. He's also a master herbalist. His name is Dr. B. He's got a guest with him, too. We've got to introduce her when we get back as well. If you've got a question for Dr. B, though, reach out to us at 800-450-7876. We'll take your phone calls next.

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14: And Grand Rising family, happy Wednesday to you. It's a hump day. That means we're halfway through the work week with our guest, Dr. B. Before we go back to Dr. B, let me just remind you, coming up tomorrow, we're going to be joined by Pan-African reparationist, Dr. David Horn. Also, Haitian activist, Dr. Judah Zard, will be here. So if you are in Baltimore, keep that radio locked in tight on 1010 WOLB. Or if you're in the DMV, the Washington Metropolitan area, on 1450 WOL. All right, Dr. B, before I introduce your guest, please respond to Mark's question about Dr. Francis Garcia Welsing.
15: Very interesting that the book ISIS Papers was something that changed my life. That concept changed me from being a revolutionary to an evolutionary. So I always really respected her, as in that book is one of my favorite. And it's really interesting because I was on your show one day, Carl, and I don't know if you remember this, but Frances Cress Welsing, she called in. And she told you, she says, I don't know who your guest is, but I need this man to call me right away. Do you remember that, Carl?
14: Yes, I remember that conversation. Yeah.
15: So, you know, after the show, I actually called her and I was really nervous because this is one of my, you know, this is like a, she's the hero of my life. And she said, Dr. B, I really respect what you're saying. And she says, listen, you have the missing link, the piece that we've been missing about music, sound, frequency, and parasites. She says, I would like you to co-write Isis Papers 2 with me. I was blown away. What? Yes. And she said, you know, let's get started. You know, we're going to start having phone calls. And I couldn't believe it that, you know, what I, my concepts and where I was coming from had affected, you know, what the way she thought and the way, you know, this lady had the answers to so many things. But she said, I had the missing links. But, you know, it was interesting because 3 months after that, you know, she made her transition. So I really think that we need to look at that book once again and what she's saying and look at those concepts. And back one other thing, back to what the brother was saying. We start our conversations talking about the problems. You know, the president and the blah, blah, blah, which is the same to me as it was in the 60s, in the 70s. It's always the same. We might say, well, this one is worse than ever. Well, what it is we have to realize that those internal ideas were placed in us. And we're fighting within ourselves. And the things that we say that the government or the man or whoever is doing to us, we may be doing to ourselves also. Not saying that that's not happening. I'm saying, what are you eating? What are you wearing? What are your habits at home? How do you think? How do you talk? Do you meditate? Do you breathe? Do you walk outside in nature? Do you take time to become peaceful within yourself? And that's really huge. And, you know, my partner is going to be on in just a minute. My new business host, co-partner in our radio show. And it's interesting. And I met her before we say her name. I met this woman when my partner and I were living in lack. And we had this business and we decided we wanted to buy a car. So we're about to buy this car. And this lady walks over and she says, hey, brothers, you're about to buy that car? We're like, yeah. She says, well, you have a business? And I say, yes, we do. She says, well, you know, you can buy two cars for the price of one. We're trying to put together the pennies to buy this one car. And this lady's going to tell us that we can buy two cars. She says, yes, it's called a fleet. You can get a fleet and get everything you need by buying one car, get two. I couldn't believe it. That's how I met our next guest or my new co-host, Dawn Osborne. She changed everything. And so she has these business concepts that just, you know, I couldn't believe it. We were riding around in two Mercedes. We were about to buy some old Ford Fairlane or something. I don't remember what it was. So I just wanted to, you know, preface this introduction by, you know, saying that, Carl. So,
14: all right. Grand Rising. Yes, Dawn, Grand Rising, thanks for being so patient with us this morning.
16: Grand Rising, thank you for having me. What a wonderful morning it is.
14: Yes, it is. You were working with Dr. B on this project, Mind Your Business and Business Your Mind. Can you explain that for us?
16: That is a masterclass that we are doing. It's a personal business management and life optimization masterclass. Our highest desire is to teach people how to learn to run their life like a successful business. Align your mind, align your body. Because if your body is not right, it doesn't matter what you're trying to do in business. Without health, you will not have wealth. And step into your next level of purpose, peace, and profit. That's the essence of the masterclass.
14: All right. Since we're in class right now, what's the first thing we should do?
16: Well, the first thing you should do is optimize your health. Because without that, you're not really going to move forward. And so the beauty of what is in What's Eating You, Dr. B's book, is it talks about how to align your body, right? Using the herbs and supplements and cleansing and detoxing your body from parasites. And that's all levels of parasites. And then using the medicine music, and Dr. B hasn't even mentioned the medicine drum this morning, because it's so broad, being able to align your body, your mind with meditation and music, and then your business, optimizing yourself. You are your business. How do you optimize that, right? How do you create freedom through funds? I mean, there's grants that are available. I am a funding acquisition specialist. It doesn't matter what line of business you're in. I can assist you in acquiring the funding. There's grants, federal, state, county grants, and then private foundation and corporate funding. What is that? How do you access that funding? And what funding diversification strategies are you using? You should have multiple income streams. Everyone should. You shouldn't be reliant on one income stream. And so how do we create those opportunities or access those funding opportunities? And that's really what we'll be learning on June 6th is how to align yourself, mind, body, and soul for the funding that you desire.
14: Gotcha. 12 minutes away from the top of our family. Just rolling with us. Our guest is Dr. B, also Dawn Osborne. You just heard, and they're discussing mind your business and business your mind. It's saying treat your body or like a successful business. That's what they're going to teach us this morning. The first thing, Dawn, you said we got to take care of our health, and Dr. B has been telling us that. When you say take care of your health, because we probably have different health concerns. So how do we attack that issue?
16: Well, I mean, I think that our bodies are wonderfully built machines that are self-programmed, right? And so, but you must detox your body. You must cleanse your body. And so the total body cleanse that is at Elevation Time is a first step, right? Because parasites are everywhere, and you have those physical parasites that you cannot deny are there. And so we deal with the physical parasites, and then we deal with the mental parasites. Because even as you're eliminating the physical parasites, if you don't eliminate the mental parasites, you are helping procreate more parasites. It's a process. And Dr. B can speak more to that and the cleansing of your body. And your mind at the same time. As he was talking about, also what are you wearing? And so there's so many levels to that, but the business side of it is clearing your mind of the mental parasites that Dr. B was talking about, so that when I do present these funding opportunities, your mind isn't talking you out of them before you even get started moving towards a more fulfilling life financially.
14: Gotcha. 10 away from the top. Let me go to Dr. B. I'm the mental parasites, Dr. B. People who have parasites, whether it be mental or physical, most of the times they don't know they have them. So how do you deal with something that you don't know or don't think is an issue or a problem, if you will?
17: Well, even though we're breathing air, we don't realize how many toxins are in the air, but they're there. So we have to do something to clean out our system no matter what. We have to do the maintenance, and that systemic parasites, like they come in seasons. They're different than the gut parasites. These are ones that live throughout the body. Every season, the environment changes. So we have to detoxify our bodies based on that season. So seasonal detoxification is extremely important. Now, there's one parasite called Toxoplasma. They say it is the most destructive parasite on the planet, and it lives in the brain. And it lives in a place called the amygdala, which helps to control how we perceive things, our fear factor. And that parasite will manipulate and does manipulate 70% of the people to look only at the problems. It causes people to fight with each other when there's maybe we could find peace, but we'd rather fight. You know, it causes us to have what we call chronic servitude syndrome, where we're always serving everybody else. You know people that are always doing something for others and really not doing much for themselves. It causes people to do self-harm, to eat things, to think things, to involve themselves in conversations that are going to, you know, cause them to be, you know, unsuccessful. Listen, in the music industry, I was responsible for many, many artists becoming very successful. In the entertainment business, period. I watch television now. I hear some of the artists that I produce and some of the people who are actors who are big, but their lives are in shambles. You would think that the money fixes it. And also look at how many people become very wealthy but they're still sick. How many people hit the lottery and 2 years later, they're broker than they were? What is happening in the mindset of people where they don't realize the true wealth within themselves first, their spiritual self, their soul, who they are? It's a lot of times is based on identity. And a lot of people have been through what we call identity theft. They never really know who they are. So if you don't know who you are, you're going to eat things that are unlike you. You're going to talk about things and be involved in practices that are going to suck your life force out. You see, so this is huge. And, you know, what Dawn and I are putting together is a program that not only helps to build wealth, but also builds health. And like, if you don't have those two in tandem working together, you're going to self-destruct. And if you don't have multiple levels and multiple streams of income, then when one thing goes down, the other one can't catch it. So what we're saying is life is holistic. It's everything is a part of how we live. Everything has to do with our outcome. And as the gentleman called in earlier, you know, he immediately mentioned the problems with the administration and all, how it's worse than ever. But it's always worse than ever if that's what we believe. If we were living in the forest and we were living in a cabin next to a river and we had everything we needed, we wouldn't know anything about this. But we feed into situations because we got a parasite in our heads that's eating us alive. And from what I know, from our studies right now, our cleanse that we created is the only one that's able to address toxoplasma, because you can't do it with just herbs. This takes a very special approach. It takes over 28 days, and things have to be graduated in a certain way where you change the frequency of your blood, your lymph, and also the energy around your body must change. So that's what we help to eliminate, the parasites that are causing you to be poor, broke, lonely, crazy, sick, and ill.
14: Gotcha. Six away from the top of the hour. John in Maryland is joining the conversation. He's online too. Grand Rising, John, you're on with Dr. B and Dawn Osborne.
18: Grand Rising, can you hear me, brother?
17: Yes, yes.
14: Sure.
18: Yeah, Dr. B, I feel about you like my second dad. Brother, you've been teaching us for a few years and years about toxoplasma. And people still just not going to get rid of those dogs and those cats they love so much that bring it to them. So I just think that some people can't be fixed. I want to ask you a question about this new Hunter virus, and with this Ebola virus on the rise, these emergencies, the emergency quarantine of the woman in Nebraska, she says she's being held without her will. They won't let her go. Is this a parasite with the Hunter virus and the Ebola? What is this? Have you had a chance to study this yet? That's my question.
14: All right. I'll tell you what, Dr. B, hold our response right there. We got to take a short break so our stations can identify themselves down the line. Fam, you just check it in. Our guest is a metaphysician. He's also a master herbalist. His name is Dr. B. He's brought a guest with him, Dawn Osborne. And what they're doing, they're serving up a master class on mind your business and business your mind. They say you should run yourself like a business, like a successful business, I should add. And that's the point that they want to share with us. And if you got a question, reach out to us at 800-450-7876, and we take your phone calls next.

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Thank you.

0: live from historic Limerick Park in Los Angeles, California. I'm Tavis Smiley, and I'm so glad to see you and me back in stride again. Before we get started with today's show, let me invite you to follow me on Facebook and Instagram at The Real Tavis Smiley, and get updates on X, that's formerly Twitter, at Tavis Smiley. 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Another great show on tap for you today. In our second hour, two conversations. Up first is Karl Rove. You recall Karl Rove from George W. Bush fame. So is Rove right that this aggressive GOP redistricting plan could backfire? Rove thinks it might backfire in favor of Democrats. We'll talk about Rove's assessment with Kareem Creighton of the Brennan Center for Justice on the top side of our two. On the back side of our two, national voting rights correspondent for Mother Jones and author of the text Minority Rule, the right-wing attack on the will of the people, joins us for a conversation about why these progressives have been so slow to criticize, in fact, the evisceration of the Voting Rights Act. We'll talk to Ari Berman on the backside of our two. In our third hour, we'll travel around the country, virtually at least. I ain't leaving the studio, but virtually. We're going to crisscross the country, talking with a handful of big winners in yesterday's primaries. We will make stops in hour three in Georgia, Pennsylvania, and Kentucky. Looking forward to our virtual travel across the country in our third and final hour today. But in this first hour, let's talk politics and more with UC Riverside professor and co-director of the Center for Ideas and Society, Dylan Rodriguez. I always love the name of that center, the Center for Ideas and Society. We'll tap into that, I promise you, as we move through this hour. Before I get to Professor Rodriguez, let me start with this. It was a big night for Donald Trump. I'll get to that in a second, I promise. We were asking this question yesterday. I've asked it perennially. When will we get to a point where Donald Trump will be so weak, and never mind the polls that suggest he has lower approval numbers than any president now in a second term? That's how bad things are for him. And yet he keeps finding ways to win. And he won big last night in a number of different races and places. We'll talk about that here in a moment and what that means. But let me start on a happy note, if I can. We've also been talking about all these African-Americans running for governor. There are black folk, Democrats and Republicans, running for governor where? Florida, Michigan, you got Westmore already in Maryland, black folk on the ballot here in California, Wisconsin, Mandela Barnes, a number of black people running for the highest office to be chief executive of a number of states. As I said on this program, I guess yesterday, day before, and nobody's confirmed this for me, I think I'm right about that. About this, are you analytics experts? Somebody check me on this and call Miles, call me, let me know if I'm right about it. But I think this is the greatest number of African Americans at a single time running for governor in this country. I've said that three or four times. I think I'm right. Anybody back me up? But until somebody tells me I'm wrong, Tavis is right. Just a lot of black folk running for governor in the same year here in these United States of America. And last night, Keisha Lance Bottoms, former mayor of Atlanta, won a crowded Democratic primary to be the Democratic standard bearer in the state of Georgia for the governor's mansion. You'll recall Stacey Abrams tried that not once but twice some years ago. But here comes another black woman, again, former mayor Keisha Lance Bottoms, now having won the Democratic primary to be governor in the state of Georgia. Just a little taste of her acceptance speech last night.
1: I am a fighter. Yes. I could not rest knowing that people across this state needed someone to stand in the gap and fight on their behalf. And Georgians sent a clear message tonight that they want a fighter. Someone who will stand up to Donald Trump in all of the chaos that's raising costs, that's hurt our economy, that threatens the rights that generations before us fought for and died for. Yes.
0: That's Keisha Lance Bottoms last night in Atlanta, giving her victory speech. Again, she will be the Democratic nominee for governor in the state of Georgia. As I mentioned, we'll travel around the country to Georgia, to Kentucky, and to Pennsylvania in our third and final hour today. When we come forward, though, we will commence this show for real, with Dylan Rodriguez of UC Riverside, co-director of the Center for Ideas and Society. A lot to talk about in this first hour, unpacking what these primaries mean yesterday and other news, of course. You're listening, and I'm glad about it, to Tavis Smiley.
2: 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Not on this show. For over three decades now, Tavis Smiley has been bringing you the conversations that matter, the voices that challenge, the ideas that move us forward, from the halls of power to the heart of the community. Tavis covers it all. Real talk in real time. This is Tavis Smiley.
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18: Hi, I'm Elton John. 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
22: You are indeed with Dylan Rodriguez, UC Riverside professor, co-director of the Center for Ideas and Societies. Dylan, good to have you back. How are you, sir?
23: It's great. I appreciate you having me back.
22: It's my honor to have you on. Glad I've got you for the hour. A lot to cover in this hour beyond even the primaries yesterday. So much news. The big grift continues in Washington. Donald Trump in this slush fund. We'll talk about that. There's a lawsuit already filed by Capitol Police officers against Trump for even trying to do this. There is, of course, the news of the Senate voting to take up a measure to finally force Donald Trump to end the Iran war, to either end hostilities or win authorization from Congress for Republicans across the aisle to join Democrats to make that happen yesterday. So that's big news and a great deal more to get to as I move through this hour. But again, yesterday there was primaries in, what, six states on the Republican side. Maybe it's back up. As I said a moment ago, I wanted to start with something positive. So I start with Keisha Lance Bottoms. We'll circle back to that later in this hour and certainly in hour three. But on the Republican side, it was a strong showing for candidates that Donald Trump favored. We were talking on this program yesterday, as you recall, about whether or not Thomas Massie, outspoken Republican critic of the president, would win or lose in his race. Thomas Massie didn't just lose yesterday. He got thrashed. So the candidate that Donald Trump supported, you recall yesterday on this program, we played a clip for you, of Donald Trump in the Oval Office, being as overtly political as ever, saying we got to take Tom Massie out. He's the worst congressman in the history of this country. I mean, he went in on Massie and put all of his weight behind it. $25-30 million spent on this House race, but he took Tom Massie out yesterday after having taken out Bill Cassidy in Louisiana over the weekend. Trump also backed Andy Barr, who won the Republican primary in Kentucky for the Senate seat being vacated by Mitch McConnell. In Indiana, my home state, a few weeks ago, a number of Republicans that Donald Trump targeted there in Indiana for not voting to redo the maps in Indiana to give him more representatives in Congress. Some Republicans pushed back on Trump, saying, no, we ain't having no special session, and no, we ain't redrawing no maps to give you more people. They pushed back. He targeted them in state races and took them out. So, Dylan, you see the frame here. I keep asking this question. When is he going to be so weakened? You got to juxtapose the polls that say he's in trouble, these horrible numbers, and yet he keeps flexing. I'm done for now. Your turn, Dylan.
23: I think we got things wrong here. I think that our frameworks for understanding the way fascism in the United States moves, has been moving, and is currently moving, has very little to do with national popularity polls. In fact, I think that an argument could be made that the lower these popularity ratings go, the more mobilized and the more militant the fascist, the hardcore fascist base of the United States of America, which is now no longer exclusively limited to, you know, a kind of conventional far right wing, you know,

0: denial about that. And what we need to understand is that when the popular kind of leadership figure of a fascist social formation is under or is perceived to be under a popular attack, is perceived to be unpopular, you know, or perceived to be a kind of boogeyman or criminal figure by what folks understand to be a liberal mainstream, they actually become more powerful. They actually attract the investment, the political militancy, and the kind of calls for grassroots right-wing mobilization that we've seen, you know, since 2016 in a really accelerated way. So what we can think about here is the electoral game, this theater of electoral politics, mm-hmm. the theater of popular approval polls, right? We can think about those things as a form of theater that gives us evidence of something that might not be what it appears. That's the moment we're in. We're in a moment in which we need to understand the somewhat counterintuitive ways that the fascist political formation of the United States is moving, what the texture is like, and the way people are feeling it. So I think that you have a lot of the multicultural MAGA base mm-hmm. that is actually attracted even more to supporting this regime and this political formation when they see that, you know, this leader is under attack.
1: I don't disagree with that at all. I want to push back on one thing you say in a second here, but I don't disagree with any of your assessment. Essentially, again, for those listening yesterday, which is why you got to tune in every day to this program, you could reconnect these dots literally from one day to the next. We were talking yesterday with Galen Druk about whether or not when particular constituencies, Dylan, know that they're under the spotlight, whether or not they're psyche gets impacted in certain ways, and again, they know that the country's watching, and so they show up and they show out. You'll never convince me that the residents of this district didn't realize that the whole nation was watching them in a red state like the one that Tom Massey hails from, and they, to your point, wanted to get Donald Trump's back. Wanted to send a message. They wanted to go rogue, just like he's gone rogue. And so their psyche, again, gets impacted in a certain way. And they show up and they show out. I was afraid of that yesterday and so predicted on this program, as did Galen Druk. We both agreed that Tom Massey likely was going to lose this race last night. And he did. He got thrashed, as I said yesterday. So I agree with your assessment that this MAGA base sees Donald Trump in trouble. And they, once again, not unlike the U.S. Supreme Court too often, I digress on that, come to his defense. They rescue him. And that's what they did yesterday in that Tom Massey race. Same thing, in Kentucky, again, backing his candidate Andy Barr to take the seat of the retiring Mitch McConnell. Now, the part you said that I do want to press on is this notion of political theater. No doubt in my mind, this is political theater, and I'm not trying to bash theater. I'm a theater lover, and yet I'm the first to tell you that more often than not always, but more often than not, we go to the theater to be entertained, not to be empowered. So there is a kind of political theater here, but it's doing a whole lot more, Dylan, than just entertaining people. What Donald Trump is doing is leading to a certain kind of empowerment, which leaves many of us on the outside looking in. So to call it theater is okay. Political theater, I totally get it, but I'm pressing because this is not just entertaining for people. This is Donald Trump moving again in a fascist way, and these elections have consequences and repercussions. It ain't just pure entertainment.
0: Well, okay, so we can agree on that part. I think I think we need to not underestimate the degree to which the way people feel entertained and the way they feel empowered oftentimes collapse and feel like the same damn thing.
1: Okay.
0: You know, and so let me say this. I think it is an absolute fallacy, and I think it's dangerous for anybody. I don't care what your political affiliation is. I think it's dangerous for anybody to believe that an ordinary person or an ordinary group of people or an ordinary population is actually empowered in any real sense of the, in any real political sense and institutional sense of the term empowerment through 99.99% of elections that happen in the United States. And of course, you know, this is an old script, you know, that for most of recent history, we can understand how both of the parties are paid for, they are run, their interests, and sometimes, and actually almost all the time, their voting positions are virtually dictated with maybe one degree of separation.